0: with everything else equal and sea surface temperatures changing, they're likely to stay in the region for longer.
1: Sharks typically migrate south after summer. 9 months after his death, director Rob Reiner won a posthumous Emmy for his performance in The Bear. Reiner's award for Outstanding Guest Actor in a Comedy Series category was announced last evening at a 2026 Emmy Awards ceremony at the Peacock Theater in Los Angeles. I'm Stephanie Officer, ABC News.
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4: Now, your AccuWeather forecast.
5: Clear to partly cloudy tonight, low 59, shower in spots to start Tuesday, otherwise clouds and sunshine, the high 77. Tuesday night, cloudy, low 54. Wednesday, clouds, a high 67. Thursday, shower in spots in the morning, then cloudy and breezy with a high 82. I'm AccuWeather's Andy Robb on Southern Maine's official weather station, News Radio 98.5 FM and AM 560 WGAN.
6: He's here. 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
8: 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Our number, 877-381-3811. We'll take calls at the bottom of the hour, 877-381-3811. Now, you remember this guy who sort of led the protests at Columbia University? Remember him? His name was Moshe Moldawi. As they write here, Adam Credo at the Free Beacon, you're going to learn more about him now. Remember they tried to paint him as some kind of a Boy Scout, just exercising a free speech and so forth. And so, no, we knew he was worse. We said he was worse, but now we have all the receipts. As Adam Credo points out, Moshe Moldawi, the Palestinian Columbia University student who's facing deportation over a central role in the anti-Israel campus protest movement, and it was also a pro-Hamas movement as well, has a previously undocumented history of, quote, support for terrorists, terrorist organizations, armed violence, and those who carried it out, unquote, according to a comprehensive investigation published Wednesday by two investigative journalists. They worked so hard to try and convince us that he was just a Boy Scout. The findings undermine Moldawi's own claims, as well as those by sympathetic media outlets, that he is being targeted by the Trump administration over his peaceful advocacy for Palestinian rights and those living in Gaza. The 100-page investigation, authored by journalists David Collier and Rachel Feldman, unearthed previously unseen statements in which Moldawi, who's from the West Bank, that is Judea and Samaria, promised to, quote, annihilate the Jews, unquote, praised Hamas, honored dead terrorists, and bragged that the Palestinians, quote, have the capacity and conviction to resist, to kill, and to wound. And this is what the so-called settlers in the so-called West Bank are facing. First of all, it's not the West Bank. It's Judea and Samaria. Secondly, they're not settlers. They're there as indigenous peoples, okay? Now, this

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2: Your opinion matters, and we want to hear it. I'm Matt Gagnon, and every weekday morning, I get a chance to talk to people like you who want to share their opinions and their unique insights.
3: Fauci was great at taking bad information, making it look good, and thus manipulated all of society. We're never going to fix the problems. We would now not have the immigration problems we have. We would now not have the Iran problem we have. We would now have not have many other problems if they had not gotten away with that information laundering back then.
2: Each week, I'll identify one caller as our caller of the week, and the winner will get a genuine WGAN Morning News mug and tote bag. 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
5: The NTSB has recovered the flight data recorder and the cockpit voice recorder. They will be sent to D.C. for analysis. Tonight, two of the four runways here at Miami International Airport are closed. Delays averaging 5 hours.
4: Renewed concern now over political violence after the incident in Ohio yesterday involving Democratic gubernatorial candidate Amy Acton. An armed man was arrested for allegedly pushing his way toward the doctor-turned-politician as she was speaking at a local fair in Canfield, leaving some people injured in the process. Acton making her first comment since that incident today at the Labor Day parade in Cleveland. She was seen trying to help one of the victims hurt during the incident.
6: I refuse to look the other way like people didn't look the other way when I was a struggling kid in Youngstown, Ohio.
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2: Now, your AccuWeather forecast.
11: Clear to partly cloudy tonight's low 59, shower in spots to start Tuesday, otherwise clouds and sunshine, the high 77. Tuesday night, cloudy, low 54. Wednesday, clouds, a high 67. Thursday, shower in spots in the morning, then cloudy and breezy with a high 82. I'm AccuWeather's Andy Robb on Southern Maine's official weather station, News Radio 98.5 FM and AM 560.

0: we're going to eliminate 10% of all the most recent federal judges that have gotten these positions. Now, the Democrats will fight it, but they'll fight everything. And we are in battle with them for our very survival. They just told us they have a big tent for communists. They endorsed a neo-Nazi in Maine. At least he was, I believe, but he had the tattoo. They will do anything for power. So they're already trying to destroy our country, our way of life. We're in this battle whether we like it or not. We must, our generation, we must engage. And we better win. It's win or lose. Thank you for your call, Randy. Excellent call. We'll be right back.
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11: This is the Bloomberg Business of Entertainment Report. Not every demon hunter is a K-pop demon hunter. The Christian heavy metal band known as Demon Hunter has been performing under that name since the early 2000s. Now it's accusing Netflix of infringing on its trademarks with its popular animated movie and soundtrack about a K-pop girl group. That sounds more like this. Demon Hunter's corporate entity, Hind Lane, claims Netflix's conduct has caused a substantial likelihood of consumer confusion and will damage the band's reputation and commercial prospects. The complaint says the band has over 363,000 followers and 348,000 monthly listeners, and its most popular seven songs have had more than 100 million listens on Spotify. Netflix says the allegations are without merit and plans to vigorously defend the matter. Karen Moscow, Bloomberg Radio.
12: The midterms are almost here, and Republicans could be in deep trouble. Polls show Democrats leading in key races. Tonight, Rob Finnerty on Newsmax reveals the growing threat from the DSA and the radical left. With less than 60 days to go, Finnerty says it's time for the GOP to hit the panic button. The House may go, and control of the Senate is up for grabs. Gas prices, mortgage rates, health care, and out-of-control national debt. Americans are angry. And Newsmax shows you how the progressive left wants total control of Congress. Tallarico, El Sayed, AOC, Bernie Sanders. Finnerty reveals President Trump's secret plan to fight back. Don't miss Finnerty tonight at 8 p.m. Eastern on Newsmax. 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
2: Clear to partly cloudy tonight's low 59, shower in spots to start Tuesday, otherwise clouds and sunshine, the high 77. Tuesday night, cloudy, low 54. Wednesday, clouds, a high 67. Thursday, shower in spots in the morning, then cloudy and breezy with a high 82. I'm AccuWeather's Andy Robb on Southern Maine's official weather station, News Radio 98.5 FM and AM 560 WGAN.
3: Tomorrow on the WGAN Morning News, guest host Aaron Chadbourne will be speaking with Howie Carr from The Howie Carr Show, as well as Phil Harriman at 8 o'clock. 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

0: the beautiful daughter of a Spanish banker, the banker of the King of Spain, and later on is obliged to marry a man she doesn't much love, and by the time she emerges from the prison, she's divorced, which is extremely progressive of her. But there are two other women here featured in the professor's presentation of this style revolution, quite separate from the revolution of violence going on around them. They're rethinking women in the world and their place in equal measure with the men whom they love and in many instances put up with. The other woman to look very carefully is named Rose, who's born in Martinique, which the Antilles, the French called it. This is the very prosperous colony of Martinique, where slaves did the work of turning the cane into sugar that was all the rage in Europe. Professor, who was Rose at her birth, and how does she become also a victim of the terror? Thank you.
1: Well, Rose came from extremely minor nobility, which furthermore was colonial, which lowered the family status in the eyes of the mainland. So to advance their rank, the family sent her to the mainland to be married off. She, like Theresia, did not really get along all that well with this husband and began to lead a separate life. And yet, when he was, as an aristocrat, condemned to prison by the Committee of Public Safety, so was she, just because she was married to him. When she emerges from prison, she, like Theresia, has nothing left to lose. The husband hasn't been executed. They've lost their money. They're desperate, and they recognize in each other kindred souls. And so they team up to use the one way they can think of to become successful celebrities, and that's through clothing.
0: The joy of this duo is, I think of them as Butch Cassidy and the Sundance Kid. They're about to not only get even, they're about to get ahead. Because one of them, Rose, will later be the Empress of France, we know as Josephine, married to Napoleon. There's a third member of the Graces, so-called by the French fashion world, and her name is Juliette. She is born of one woman and three fathers. Professor, help me understand. She had four parents. How did that happen?
1: Well, look, that was pretty unusual even back then in the 18th century. This one beautiful woman had three men revolving around her. At one point, they sort of arbitrarily decided which of the three would marry her, which made no difference whatsoever in their relationship. And then a child was born, and the three men raised her equally as her fathers. And maybe they didn't even really exactly know which one of them was the father. Then comes the terror, when everyone thinks they might be guillotined if they have any kind of money. And in a moment of crazy desperation, the four parents decide that Juliet is going to marry the richest of the three fathers in order that she inherit the money. But the problem was that she was almost certainly his biological daughter. So when he doesn't get executed, they all have to scramble to invent a story to avoid allegations of incest. So they say the marriage was never consummated. Juliet becomes famous as a virgin. Her stroke of genius is to realize that she can adapt an all-white version of the style introduced by Theresia and Rose, soon to become Josephine, and embody the idea of virginity and revolution at the same time. And so Juliet becomes an international celebrity.
0: The joy of reading.

0: this story is that the events that I've had to memorize my whole life, the terror, the directory, the rise of the empire, Napoleon in Italy, Napoleon on the mainland, all of that is in the background. You can't even hear the cannons going off. Every once in a while, one of the men will show up and make some ponderous remark. But what's important are the women that were watching that this world from. And the professor's done this wonderful job of convincing you that the women are the revolutionaries. I'm convinced after reading this book. So we're going to turn now to a salon kept by Theresia in Paris after the terror, during the directory, led by a man named Paul Barras. And all of a sudden showing up in these gatherings is a Corsican in uniform, a shoddy uniform. The book is Liberty, Equality, Fashion, The Women Who Styled the French Revolution. Professor Anne Higonnet is the author. This is CBSI in the World. I'm John Batchelor.
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3: It has real-world relevance to today beyond just the sort of deep-seated distrust within our, as you mentioned it, to our institutions and our politics. You know, for example, I think the U.S. is about to lose elimination status on the measles. Mm-hmm. And scientists would say, and data would strongly suggest, that the measles vaccine is highly effective, and that by people not taking it, we are seeing pockets of measles spread again. So if people were more trusting in what the science says and what the doctors are saying, you know, and what the politicians are saying, then, you know, people might be more willing to give it a go.
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4: ABC News, I'm Stephanie Officer. As the country prepares to mark the 25th year since the 9/11 attacks, the FBI is out with a new warning on terror threats they say still exist in the U.S. ABC's Pierre Thomas.
5: While the FBI says it's better positioned to stop a large-scale, sophisticated attack like 9/11, Al-Qaeda and its offshoot, ISIS, have evolved in recent years, relentlessly seeking to develop so-called lone wolves right here in the homeland. Just 3 weeks ago, 35-year-old Jessica Bowie arrested for allegedly plotting to bomb the state capitol in Albany in the name of ISIS.
4: The U.S. Coast Guard is now assisting Bahamian authorities after a small plane carrying four people crashed off Andros Island today. Relatives say the aircraft was traveling to Miami with an experienced pilot, his wife, and two grandchildren on board. Sylvie Larry is the pilot's niece.
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1: I think from talking to Todd Sager, I got perspective on starting a business and what it's like to be an entrepreneur. 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
2: We heard that Todd actually majored in philosophy, and now he's the CEO of this massive company. 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
15: I'm John Batchelor, Professor Anne Higonet. Her new book is Liberty, Equality, Fashion, The Women Who Styled the French Revolution. And the dresses we're talking about and the styles are available online. Anne and her colleagues and her students make it available. They were at the Morgan. And Anne, there's a joy in your book because the journal that you've rediscovered for us was always there at the Morgan, but we couldn't find it. What was the secret that allowed you to find it like a detective?
16: Well, the fashion plates, which were the rarest in the world because, you know, things get lost during a revolution, had been cataloged in a quirky way. So they were sort of caught between two different departments at the Morgan. And even though generations of scholars had roved from library to library looking at one plate here, three plates there in order to understand this period, the complete set was there unknown and forgotten at the Morgan. And I happened to see this quirky entry and I decided, well, tell me Subway right away. So I went to the Morgan and to my delight, discovered this forgotten treasure. And then after the delight came the shock of realizing that the true story of this marvelous fashion revolution had not only never been told, it had been concealed from the world because it was so radical.
15: Yes, the drawings include, there's a couple of men in this because the men were having their revolution of three-piece suits and colorful vests and a jacket that it has a French name, but it's got long tails and the front of the jacket is cut out so you can see the waist. You've all seen pictures of this in the Napoleonic Wars. We need to do whatever happened to. First, the first to leave us is Josephine. It's 1814. She catches a cold. By that time, she's divorced from Napoleon. But I take it that she's become content with her life. Is that? She doesn't look tormented at the end, is she, Anne?
16: Well, she misses Napoleon terribly. She really had come to love him. Of course, she also loved the position and the power that came with being empress. But she had come to just love Napoleon even more than herself, really. And so she didn't die unhappy, nor did Theresia, because in one of these fairy tale turns of events, after having been the mistress of maybe the richest man in France for quite some time, she turned around and married a real prince. And so she died a true princess,
15: yes,
16: surrounded by her loving children.
15: A Belgian prince, correct? He inherited a Belgian title.
16: A Belgian prince. And, wow, when I say died surrounded by her children, I mean, we're talking about a lot of children.
15: I kept score, as everybody did in France, but I saw it as an achievement. What a very strong woman, not only beautiful, but strong. 11 pregnancies, 9 survived, 5 different fathers. Yeah, four survived. One was executed.
16: She was a woman in charge of her own sexuality, which, of course, was held against her. And Juliet, well, you know, she got used to her role as a perpetual virgin, and so she remained that pure white symbol until the day she died. She was the one who lived to see the second French Revolution come, the cycle of history turning again.
15: A detail about Theresia. The Duke of Wellington calls on her in Paris after Waterloo. Is that accurate?
16: It is. She was a world-famous celebrity, as were Josephine and Juliet. all kinds of generals, authors, intellectuals, artists came to pay homage to these three women, to bask in their style, and to feel that they had seen the essence of the French Revolution.
15: Thérèse is in Paris when Napoleon abdicates in 1814. I don't know that she's there. Well, she's there when Wellington calls on her after Waterloo. When she hears that Napoleon is dead, she mourns him? Is that how to think of it? Oh, what a death, she writes.
16: She had very mixed feelings. You know, she recognized his greatness. Of course, he was intimately associated with the glory days of her youth.
15: Right.
16: You know, and yet, she bitterly resented that he had come between her and her best friend, Josephine. The two of them tried their very hardest to resist when Napoleon said they could never see each other again. But he was a bit of a bully, and he had his way.
15: Liberty, equality, fashion. The women who styled the French Revolution, Anne Higonnet, professor of art history at Barnard College. I'm John Batchelor.

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1: 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And we want you to tell us, if the election were to be held today, who do you think will win Maine's Senate race? 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

0: that people discovered when they were digging a road. Sometimes it's at the bottom of a pit. These are pieces left over from a lifestyle and a time that is not easily available, except for we've moved it into myth and movie characters. But this book talks about the real lives of the people who sometimes are called Vikings. They're also from Scandinavia. They're also called the rowers. They're called many names at the time. They weren't divided up into nations. Eleanor is an historian, and therefore she needs to work with evidence. She's also based at Spa University, and she presents lecturing material here. But the magic of these objects is everything to me. And when I saw how you were working, Eleanor, I thought, this is a very careful way of putting history in context. Because we have these objects, it's like you pick them up and you start to say, now what does this mean? Is that how it works for you?
1: It is how it works for me now, but my background is I started with Old Norse language and literature. That was what I did my PhD in, for example. So I was looking at that relationship between the stories that the Norse told about themselves and about the world and how that fits into the history. But when I was doing that, the little bits and pieces that I just kept, you know, casting my eye onto, the ones you can just see on the edge of your vision, your peripheral vision, were these extraordinary, as you say, sort of everyday objects. And because the Norse cultural sphere is so vast, they start in Scandinavia, but the Viking Age is partly characterized by the spread of this diaspora all the way, you know, certainly to kind of up to Arctic Scandinavia, but then across the North Atlantic. They settle Greenland. They end up on the edge of the North American continent. Then east, they go down the Eurasian waterways and steppes to Byzantium, even the Islamic Caliphate. And so that's a really big story on a really big stage. And it's quite hard to find the individuals within those stories. And I think that's why I just kept coming back to the little bits and pieces, that sort of the ephemera. And that's where the title comes from. That's where Embers of the Hands comes from. It's a kenning, which is a sort of Old Norse sort of poetic device. You know, they used it to describe one thing by dressing it up in flowery language and referring to something else. And so Embers of the Hands originally means gold. But I wanted to think of something that was precious in a different way, something that's sort of personal and sort of in a way much more ordinary. And those were the bits I connected to because they're much more human in a way.
0: Let's do some timeline, Eleanor, to fix the Viking Age, because 1200 is a little beyond an ordinary assumption of the age of Vikings. I have 750 to 1100, and in 793 we have the first instance. This is a smashing instance. The raid at Lindisfarne. What was Lindisfarne, and what did the raid? What was driving the raid?
1: So Lindisfarne is the first big raid we know about. There might have been others. There seems to have been some sort of altercation down on the south coast of England a couple of years earlier, also involving three boats of the Danes. But it's not a raid, and it's not attacking a monastery. And this is why Lindisfarne is so shocking, because Lindisfarne is also known as Holy Island, even today. And it's a tidal island, so you can get across on the causeway when the tide is low. It's off the coast of Northumberland in northeast England. And sort of going back to, you know, sort of the beginning of the 8th century and even earlier, Lindisfarne was sort of a fabulous, very rich, very powerful monastery. And one thing we might know it for is the Lindisfarne Gospels, this incredible, ornate Gospels, you know, with beautiful illustrations, illuminated letters, gold, lots of beautiful colours, which tells us something about how rich this monastery was. And that's important because when the Norse, when the Vikings attack the monastery in 793 AD, this sends shockwaves throughout Europe. You know, people are writing letters to saying that, you know, never before has such a terror appeared on these shores. You know, behold this horror coming out of the north, these pagan people. And so it is shocking. And It's not the only raid, though. So the year afterwards, they attack a bit further down the coast on another monastery. They attack all the way around the coast. They attack, so again, we're talking like the last decade of the 8th century. They attack off the coast of Ireland as well. And so it is something that is new, certainly in terms of how it's described in the annals, in the letters, in the textual sources of the time. The Anglo-Saxon Chronicle, which is written later, but looking back to that time, describes it as that this attack on Lindisfarne as being sort of pre... You start to see sheets of lightning in the sky and fiery dragons, and there's a terrible famine. And then suddenly the Norse attack. And so it's quite a convenient way of thinking about something that defines the start of this period, even though, of course, as I say in the book, you know, everything comes from somewhere. It's not like a series of canal locks where we can say, okay, now we're in this period. It's more complicated than that, but it is an important date, and it's an important time to focus on because something new is happening at that time.
0: The book is Embers of the Hands, Hidden Histories of the Viking Age. Eleanor Barraclough is the author. When we come back, within 70 years, those raiders will conquer England. This is CBS Eye on the World. I'm John Batchelor.
2: 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Dr. Martin Luther King Jr. dreamed of a nation where his children would be judged not by the color of their skin, but by the content of their character. DEI turns that dream upside down. 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America is strongest when united, not divided. 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Restoring Truth, Correcting Bias in Education, One Story at a Time. A series brought to you by the Leadership Institute and Radio America.
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2: ABC News. I'm Stephanie Officer. More pain at the pump blamed on the war with Iran. ABC's Olivia Rubin in Washington.
3: Fighting in the Strait of Hormuz, keeping gas prices elevated back here at home. They're now averaging $4.15 a gallon. That's according to AAA. And that's on track to set a new record for the highest prices ever this time of year. The national average has never before seen $4 an average on Labor Day.
2: A tragic Labor Day for law enforcement in Claiborne County, Mississippi. A $25,000 reward is being offered for the suspect accused of killing a sheriff's deputy in the line of duty. Sheriff Edward Goods says the 45-year-old was shot while responding to a robbery at a convenience store early today.
4: He was a friend. He was a family man, married, four kids. Had been with the department 6 years. One of my best part-time officers, normally work full-time hours, but nothing but great things to say about him.
2: Deputy Terrian Bailey died at a local hospital. This is ABC News.
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0: in, and it's, were they attacked by local Estonians? Were they attacked by other groups living in what's now Sweden? So if they're Svear, one group, then were they maybe attacked by the Götter or the Geats? So there is a mystery there, but it's also an act of storytelling, because one of the people who's buried, and he seems to be the most high status of the people who's buried, so probably their leader, is buried with the king piece of a gaming set that seems to have been placed in his mouth. So I describe it in the book almost like an Agatha Christie murder mystery. You know, it's a man with a gaming piece, a king gaming piece in his mouth. That's something very specific that we're being told there.
1: Oh, explain the game. Hen nef fet afel. Hen fet afel.
0: Hnefatafl, yes. It's terrible. I'm sure even the Norse struggle to say that. It's a really difficult word. So it's a board game, and it's one of the board games that were very popular during the Viking Age. Now, if we think of board games and we think of sort of Viking Age, then we might be more likely to think of, you know, those wonderful, very iconic pieces such as the Lewis chess pieces, you know, with the very grumpy, they're all made from ivory, and, you know, you've got the queen with her head in her hands looking very fed up, and you've got the berserker warriors biting their shields and all the rest of it. But actually, that's not so much of a feature of the Viking Age. This is something that comes later. It was Hnefatafl that was very popular. And what you essentially have is you imagine a grid, and you have the king piece in the middle. And often you find boards with a little sort of depression in the middle, which is where the king piece would have sat. And then round the king are his guards, his warriors. And the idea is that whoever controls the king and his guards has to get the king to the edge of the board, probably. And of course, the other person is there with other pieces trying to stop that from happening. And what I really, really love about this game is that some of the most exquisite artifacts from the Viking Age come from Hnefatafl board games, or rather the pieces. So you have beautiful ones made out of curled, twisting, coloured glass that you find in burials, in very high status burials, or gnarled ones made from whalebone and walrus ivory you find up in Iceland. But you also find very everyday boards that look like essentially someone's just scratched them on to the stone. And there you don't find the gaming pieces because, well, you wouldn't really recognise them. They probably find people use bones or stones, whatever they could get hold of. And so it's one of these games that you see being played at the top of society, but also throughout the Norse world, all the way down at the bottom of that society too.
1: Hidden histories of the Viking Age. We've been dealing with a mystery that's not solved. Those pieces of the game, Hnefatafl, are spread throughout the boat. They're scattered around. They're extremely valuable and would appeal to any young person. And the care that they were buried in this boat, and they left the jeweled swords behind. They left, and they were buried with falcons and hawks and dogs. You say that's high status animals, not just sacrificed pigs. A diplomatic mission wiped out by locals? That seems far-fetched. I wasn't ready to accept that. Do you?
0: See, I think maybe not locals, because locals might not have been happy to let the survivors bury their dead, which would have taken time. So I wonder whether it's sort of other Swedish groups who are sort of also patrolling those waters and don't necessarily want their rivals to open up trade routes and diplomatic links further east. That, you know, who knows? Maybe, I would say we're never going to know, but we didn't know this existed 10 years ago.
1: One more example of mysteries, which is the reliquaries. Embers of the Hands: Hidden Histories of the Viking Age. Eleanor Barraclough is the author. I'm John Batchelor.
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1: I'm John Batchelor, and I'm exploring mysteries in a book, Embers of the Hands, Hidden Histories of the Viking Age by Eleanor Barraclough. And we go now to reliquaries. These reliquaries were found in graves, and they're part of a collection that is associated

0: And then there's the world of ice, Niflheim, and where the heat from the world of fire meets the icy rivers from the world of ice, there life starts to form. And initially it forms as sort of the primordial ice giants called Ymir. And eventually, Ymir, his whole body will shape the world that we live in. So his skull becomes the sky, and his blood becomes the rivers, and his bones become the rocks. And that's the start of the world, according to Norse pagan mythology. And then we fast forward in time to the end of Völuspá, and we have Ragnarok, you know, the doom of the gods, the twilight of the gods, where the world essentially ends in fire, and this terrifying fire giant called Surtur, whose name sort of just basically means black, because of, you know, these fiery connotations. He comes with his flaming sword ready to destroy the world. And the gods are there fighting with the giants and fighting with the dead. And Loki, the trickster, comes from hell with, and this is my favorite detail, a ship made from the nails of dead people. And so, and this is a detail I think in Snorri, he says, so always cut the fingernails of the dead before you bury them, because if their fingernails are too long, this ship, Naglfar, is going to be built faster. And once the ship is built, Ragnarok comes. So I just, there's something about that detail that is so creepy and so wonderful.
1: Snorri Sturluson lived late 12th century, early 13th century, and he was murdered, is the story. Do you accept the murder?
0: Yes, absolutely. So Snorri lived in a politically very turbulent time. The 13th century in Iceland was a time of bloody civil war. There's a set of sagas we call the contemporary sagas, you know, which means they're talking about the 13th century, which is the time in which they're written. They're called Sturlungasagur. I've got them all behind me up here on the shelf. And they essentially read like war reports. And they're very disturbing a lot of the time. You know, we see house burnings, we see feuds where many people are killed, we have eyewitness accounts of what happens. But Snorri, within that context, is a major player, and he's actually killed. So it's a time when Iceland has up to this point been independent. The King of Norway wants to take over Iceland. Some of the leading figures in Iceland really like that idea because they think they'll have even more power if they have the King of Norway on their side. And so Snorri ends up being something of an international politician until he falls foul of the Norwegian king, and he's murdered in his own basement on the orders of the Norwegian king. And according to the sagas, his last words are Eki Hugva, which means don't strike. And the response is Hugva, strike. And he's killed.
1: We're going to stay in Iceland because we're going to go into another world beneath the ground. The book is Embers of the Hands, Hidden Histories of the Viking Age. Eleanor Barraclough is the author. I'm John Batchelor.
2: $2.8 million to study fighting hamsters. $11 million on cat constipation, $2.4 million to see if monkeys gamble. 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Campus Reform is exposing this waste, calling out taxpayer-funded grants that embarrass our institutions. 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A series brought to you by the Leadership Institute and Radio America.
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1: I'm John Batchelor with the author and historian and broadcaster, Embers of the Hands, Hidden Histories of the Viking Age by Eleanor Barraclough, who reads her book brilliantly. And we're now going to go into another mystery that is extremely scary. It's a cave, a lava cave, on Iceland, I believe, called Surt. And in that cave is a belief system. Let's descend into the cave. I'm presuming you haven't yet, Eleanor. If you have, I want to hear about it.
0: No, I'm desperate to. I haven't. The archaeologists who've been exploring this cave system, they're wonderful. I've had some incredible conversations with them, and I'm just itching for them to take me in. I'm not sure if it's going to happen, but essentially, this is a bit like when we're talking about Estonia, and this is evidence that has only recently come to light. The same is true of this cave. It's called Surtshellir. And Hellir is just the word for cave. Surtr is this fire giant who appears at Ragnarok. Now, we can't trace the name Surtsetlir back to the time when what's happening in the cave is happening. So that's important to say. But certainly that association between this fire giant and this lava field and what's underneath the lava field does come fairly early. And so, you know, it is also a possibility that that is exactly what is going on. So when the

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8: News, I'm Stephanie Officer. As the country prepares to mark the 25th year since the 9/11 attacks, the FBI warns terror threats against the homeland still remain. Co-Deputy Director Chris Raya telling ABC's Pierre Thomas.
9: You would be silly to think that that's not coming to the United States at some point, and we are trying to stay ahead of that.
10: Is 9/11 still a motivating factor for would-be terrorists?
9: Absolutely. That is their Super Bowl. Every time you start digging into their media, digging into their communications, there's always references to 9/11.
8: Renewed concern over political violence after the incident in Ohio Sunday involving Democratic gubernatorial candidate Amy Acton. ABC's Matt Rivers.
11: Police say 38-year-old Patrick Havas pushed through the crowd toward Acton. Acton's security detail confronted him, Havas shoving two people to the ground in the process. Acton then seen trying to help one of the victims. Acton's opponent, former Republican presidential candidate Vivek Ramaswamy, condemning the attack.
8: This is ABC News.
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0: content in the world of fashion invented again during the French Revolution, I learned from a new book. Anne Higonnet is the author, a professor of art history at Barnard College. The book is Liberty, Equality, Fashion, The Women Who Styled the French Revolution. Professor, congratulations and a very good evening to you. At that moment, who is Theresia to the people swooning to watch her embraced by Tallien? And what is Tallien at that moment that he is at the prison as she emerges? Good evening to you.
1: Hello. Well, Theresia was already famously the most beautiful woman in Europe. People compared her without fail to a goddess. She was imprisoned during the Terror because Robespierre himself felt that she had too much erotic power over someone who he thought was a loyal follower of his, Tallien. But then as the Terror escalated, Tallien turned against Robespierre and the Committee of Public Safety, but hesitated until his imprisoned lover sent him a message saying, "I'm about to be guillotined, so if you don't overthrow Robespierre, I will die," which explains the timing of the overthrow of the Terror and explains why Theresia was hailed by the French as the liberation from their national collective nightmare. And then she emerges from the prison, not only to the romantic embrace of her lover, but wearing prison garb, which she then turns into the greatest Parisian chic. Gone are the big skirts, the corsets, the towering hairdos. And instead, it's that prison shift which becomes all the rage.
0: Yes, I learned from the professor that the Terror itself may be the driver for the fashion leap that takes place within a few years, from the artificial life of women's clothing made of silk and with whalebone corsets, or they used the word, they used other words in French, but that's what they were. Women in a walking cage, and emerging from that is something we're so familiar with, we think it couldn't have been invented, it must have always been there, which is a flowing dress. All of that happens within a few years because of the Terror. Now, we've been at the end of the Terror. Let us go back to the beginning, because this is about three women, not just Theresia, who's born the daughter, the beautiful daughter of a Spanish banker, the banker of the King of Spain, and later on is obliged to marry a man she doesn't much love. And by the time she emerges from the prison, she's divorced, which is extremely progressive of her. But there are two other women here featured in the professor's presentation of this style revolution, quite separate from the revolution of violence going on around them. They're rethinking women in the world and their place in equal measure with the men whom they love and in many instances put up with. The other woman to look very carefully is named Rose, who's born in Martinique, which the Antilles, the French called it. This is the very prosperous colony of Martinique, where slaves did the work of turning the cane into sugar that was all the rage in Europe. Professor, who was Rose at her birth, and how does she become also a victim of the Terror? Thank you.
1: Well, Rose came from extremely minor nobility, which furthermore was colonial, which lowered the family status in the eyes of the mainland. So to advance their rank, the family sent her to the mainland to be married off. She, like Theresia, did not really get along all that well with this husband and began to lead a separate life. And yet, when he was, as an aristocrat,

0: condemned to prison by the Committee of Public Safety, so was she, just because she was married to him. When she emerges from prison, she, like Theresia, has nothing left to lose. The husband hasn't been executed. They've lost their money. They're desperate, and they recognize in each other kindred souls. And so they team up to use the one way they can think of to become successful celebrities, and that's through clothing.
1: The joy of this duo is, I think of them as Butch Cassidy and the Sundance Kid. They're about to not only get even, they're about to get ahead. Because one of them, Rose, will later be the Empress of France, we know as Josephine, married to Napoleon. There's a third member of the Graces, so-called by the French fashion world, and her name is Juliette. She is born of one woman and three fathers. Professor, help me understand. She had four parents. How did that happen?
0: Well, look, that was pretty unusual even back then in the 18th century. This one beautiful woman had three men revolving around her. At one point, they sort of arbitrarily decided which of the three would marry her, which made no difference whatsoever in their relationship. And then a child was born, and the three men raised her equally as her fathers. And maybe they didn't even really exactly know which one of them was the father. Then comes the terror, when everyone thinks they might be guillotined if they have any kind of money. And in a moment of crazy desperation, the four parents decide that Juliet is going to marry the richest of the three fathers in order that she inherit the money. But the problem was that she was almost certainly his biological daughter. So when he doesn't get executed, they all have to scramble to invent a story to avoid allegations of incest. So they say the marriage was never consummated. Juliet becomes famous as a virgin. Her stroke of genius is to realize that she can adapt an all-white version of the style introduced by Theresia and Rose, soon to become Josephine, and embody the idea of virginity and revolution at the same time. And so Juliet becomes an international celebrity.
1: The joy of reading this story is that the events that I've had to memorize my whole life, the terror, the directory, the rise of the empire, Napoleon in Italy, Napoleon on the mainland, all of that is in the background. You can't even hear the cannons going off. Every once in a while, one of the men will show up and make some ponderous remark. But what's important are the women that we're watching this world from. And the professor's done this wonderful job of convincing you that the women are the revolutionaries. I'm convinced after reading this book. So we're going to turn now to a salon kept by Theresia in Paris after the terror, during the directory, led by a man named Paul Barras. And all of a sudden showing up in these gatherings is a Corsican in uniform, a shoddy uniform. The book is Liberty, Equality, Fashion, The Women Who Styled the French Revolution. Professor Anne Higonet is the author. This is CBSI in the World. I'm John Batchelor.
2: 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But the brutal murder of Laken Riley by an illegal immigrant shook the nation. 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Restoring Truth, Correcting Bias in Education, One Story at a Time. A series brought to you by the Leadership Institute and Radio America.
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1: I'm John Batchelor, speaking with Professor Anne Higanay at Barnard College of Art History. Liberty, Equality, Fashion is her new book, Women Who Styled the French Revolution. She's now the directory in Paris. I believe the year is 95, might be 96. The professor will help me. And Theresia, who has emerged from the terror and is now Madame Tallien, is holding a salon, as she usually does, gathering all the very well-spoken men of the directory and their hangers-on, men who were in prison and have now emerged. There's sort of a bond between everybody who thought they were going to be executed every morning and the people who learned from them what it was like. But the directory is very powerful. France is gaining money again. They were in Paris. And Theresia and Rose are pals, friends, and they're circling these men together. Remember, they need to find a way to get money. Women are not necessarily empowered to have their own finances in 1795. And in walks a Corsican in shoddy clothes. And Theresia gave him money, I believe, to help him dress better. Was he insulted by that?
0: will never know.

0: He certainly was subjugated by her beauty and her style, so much so that he also became entranced with her best friend, who had less of the beauty, but just as much of the style. And that's the beginning of the legendary relationship between Napoleon and Josephine.
1: It's hard to believe it was a moment, but it's like the moment out of the prison. It happened. Everybody talked about it afterwards for years. Well, several centuries later, we're talking about it. Now, what's important here is why these women are becoming the center of interest of all these men. It has to do with style and with making necessity turn into fashion. That chemise that Theresia was wearing when she emerged from the prison, that was meant to be underwear, I believe, or some kind of nightgown. But Theresia and Rose, she's not Josephine yet, that's Napoleon's idea. Her name is Rose. Theresia and Rose see something else. What do they see of that gown?
0: Well, they knew that there were women in the world who wore plain white cotton dresses. The women that Rose had grown up with on the island of Martinique, where African-American women had developed the first style ecology that was not about the value of materials, but about how you styled humble cotton. And the two women realized that that was so much like the prison garb that Theresia had made romantically famous, that they could create a dress out of it. The fabric came from India. So it was an altogether colonial inspiration, but it passed as neoclassicism. It was just barely enough like neoclassicism for people to accept it. At the same time, as everyone was just stunned and amazed by how little these two women were wearing. One famous wit said of Theresia that no one was more expensively undressed.
1: The clothing industry is a major component of French wealth up to this date. As I learned from the professor, the guilds dominated fashion, and the people were dressed according to what are called sumptuary laws. For hundreds of years, it was assumed that as the sky is blue, sumptuary laws just were passed down from the Bible to us in some fashion. So women were not only wearing cages, stays, they called them, made out of whalebone and other severe elements, but you were only allowed to be tormented like that if you were in a certain class. If you stepped out of your class and wore clothes that were not appropriate, I learned from you, well, you were punished. Actually, you were just not accepted. So all of that, is that what was just swept away by the terror, that the sumptuary laws, I believe they were already being ignored, Professor. Is that correct?
0: Well, like everything about the coming of the revolution, there were signs of resistance. And in some very marginal ways, women were beginning to resist the sumptuary laws that had governed what women wore since the 11 or 1200s and the authority of the guilds to make the clothes. However, right up until the terror, women continued basically wearing that sort of cage style clothing. It took not only the abolition of the guilds by the first phase of the revolution, but the collective trauma of the terror for anyone to begin to imagine that women could dress as differently as Rose and Theresia began to dress.
1: So what we're looking at here is the Graces, the three of them, and Juliet, remember now, is committed to her virginity because of the circumstances of her marriage.

All three of them are wearing clothing that used to be never seen in public, and now it's being seen all the time. And it's important for us to discuss where, not only what it looks like, but what it's made of, because that becomes part of empire. That becomes part of the success. The book is Liberty, Equality, Fashion. The three women, again, to remind you, the Graces, they were called Graces in their own time and have been ever since. Teresia, who is Spanish origin, and Rose, who is Martinique, the colonies, and Juliette, who is Parisian and has three fathers. I know it sounds funny, but that's just the fact of the matter. And she married one of them, and she becomes a professional white-wearing virgin, a vision. And all of France, if I'd been a Frenchman in 1795, I would have known this just automatically, who these three women are. When we come back, what exactly made up the dresses and the accessories to their dresses, and where did they come from? Anne Higuenet is the author. I'm John Batchelor.

0: This is your Tech It Out Minute, brought to you by Norton.
1: If you run a nonprofit organization or small business, you might think you're not a target of cybercrime, that you're too small, right?
2: Well, that is a great concept and one that many, many organizations believe in. And sadly, that was the line 20 years ago, but times have really changed. Threat actors now really do not care who their victims are. They are in the business of monetizing opportunity, and that opportunity can come from any type of company anywhere.
1: That's Michael Castro, CEO and founder of the cybersecurity firm RiskAware.
2: Sadly, a lot of times it is those non-for-profits, those startups, and those small businesses that really haven't been able to invest and thus become the easier prey or the easier victim.
1: Get protected. RiskAware.io.
0: That was your Tech It Out Minute, brought to you by Norton.
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7: KBC News, I'm Stephanie Officer. NTSB investigators say they've located the plane's black boxes, but have yet to interview the two surviving crew members on board after Sunday's deadly Amazon cargo plane crash in Miami. ABC News aviation analyst John Nance.
8: One of the key elements in here is going to be at the speed at which they approach the runway, apparently almost 190 miles an hour, and the speed at which they rocketed off the other end, 128 miles an hour. That's a tremendous amount of energy for a 300,000 airplane.
7: Officials say the Amazon jet left the runway and slammed into vehicles on a nearby road, killing

0: five people on the ground. A $25,000 reward now being offered for info leading to the suspect accused of killing a Mississippi sheriff's deputy in the line of duty. Claiborne County Sheriff Edward Good says 45-year-old Terrion Bailey was shot responding to a robbery.
1: Officer Bailey was dedicated to this community. He lived, born and raised here.
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0: I'm John Batchelor, continuing with Professor Anne Higone, Art History, Barnard College. The book is Liberty, Equality, Fashion. The professor's done me the favor of introducing the French Revolution. I never knew. I knew it was somewhere out there, but I never knew what it was. It has to do with fashion. Fashion during the revolution, driven by the terror and the upside-downness of the world, because the aristocrats and the royalty and everything assumed to be fixed in heaven was gone. The clothing was gone. The silks were gone, never cleaned in their lifetimes. The sumptuary laws were gone. And instead, what we had was cotton. Therein lies the tale. Professor, cotton from the empire, from Pondicherry, the trading post left in France, from India, from Cairo, from Bangladesh at that time. Well, it's called Bangladesh today. All that cotton. And it was available there before, but suddenly our graces discover cotton anew. Was cotton seen right away as a revolution by them, as something to liberate us? How was it understood by the graces?
1: Cotton was a completely revolutionary fabric, because the more you were aristocratic or royal before the revolution, the more you wore silks and jewels. And all of a sudden, these three fashion celebrities proclaim that cotton is the most fashionable fabric to wear. Completely white cotton. Which, because cotton only grew in a tight band around the equator, was mostly imported from India. Cotton had begun to be worn by the lower classes starting in the 17th century, but all of a sudden, during the French Revolution, it became the fabric of choice.
0: What is liberating to cotton is also inspirational to the painters, and the professor's book has plate after plate of how the most famous portrait painters at the time, I'm looking at Jacques-Louis David at this point, a man named Girard, others, would welcome the opportunity to paint our graces in cotton. But somehow these paintings would then introduce the magic of cotton because, and if I say this incorrectly, Professor, correct me, the women's bodies were not constrained. They were allowed to be artful underneath the cotton. So the painters like David, they made the cotton into something almost glowing. So what you're watching is, I wouldn't have watched it before. The dress is as important as the portrait of the woman.
1: The painters were fascinated. You're absolutely right, by the combination of the new appearance of the fabric and the way in which it allowed women's bodies to be so much more visible than they had ever been before. It was as if people suddenly discovered that women had legs or that women could move. That magical glow, like mist, of the white dresses they wore came from the supreme quality of cotton, which the most fashionable women tried to obtain. It was a very diaphanously thin kind of cotton called muslin, which had begun to be worn by the Mughal emperors as an alternative to silk. They had the idea in India to make cotton imperial. And then in Europe, it was our three fashion celebrities who brought that idea to the fore.
0: There's more, too. There's accessories. In the Journal of Women and Fashion, there are pages in which they show accessories only. I feel like I'm in a museum looking at artifacts from the 10th century BCE. But in fact, these are There's a lot of jewelry. There are intaglios that you attach to your belt, but the one that I loved was purses. It never occurred to me, Anne, the purses came from somewhere, handbags. Did they not exist beforehand, or was this the invention of the handbag?
1: Well, people have always had to stash their stuff, but when you had a skirt that was 25 yards around, hung over an armature, there was plenty of place to hang a little purse off your waist, completely concealed by the skirt. But when you had these very slim, thin cotton dresses, you couldn't do that anymore. And so the revolutionaries invented the handbag as we know it. And it instantly became the it accessory, with one editor telling women that could leave their lovers, but they could never leave their handbags.
0: I love that line. That's genius to come up with that. I will use it the rest of my days, Anne. So,
1: and it's a great discovery in the fashion plates, because the painters who did those marvelous portraits were so fascinated by neoclassicism for professional reasons that they just focused on those gorgeous white dresses, when in fact, the dresses were just the core of the style around which revolved these delightful revolutionary accessories, the handbag, the flat laced shoes. It was an era of accessorizing.
0: Shawls, cashmere shawls, where did they come from? How did they use them?
1: Well, those were the most expensive accessories. Maybe the handbag was the most cherished, but the Kashmiri shawl came from Kashmir. And we think first via Cairo, sent by Napoleon to Josephine, who looked at these long rectangular shawls, a very different shape than European women were used to, and realized that they would be just perfect with those long, slim dresses, the flat lace shoes, and the handbags. Josephine, as she had begun to be called, and her friend Theresia began to wind these long cashmere shawls around them, draping them seductively off their shoulders. And they made this accessory the most desirable for decades, for long after the revolution. And in the meantime, we forgot that they came from Kashmir, because the spelling of the word changed, and because so many imitations began to be made in Scotland. But actually, it was a total colonial package, with the fabric of the dresses coming from India and the shawls coming from Kashmir.
0: Josephine, she's named Josephine by Napoleon. It's not her name. Her name is Rose. And I imagine Theresia and Rose chatting away about how he insists I call myself Josephine, and then they'd laugh at him. In any event, Josephine is the inventor of tiara. She spots the tiara and the turban. How does that work, Anne?
1: Well, Josephine is one of these people who just sees the style potential in something that nobody imagines wearing. And she does it over and over again in the course of her life. She went to Italy because Napoleon begged her to come and keep him company during his campaigns there. And she discovered Italian cameos and realized that she could take the idea of the headband. She could put a cameo in the middle over her forehead, and it would start to become a kind of headpiece. And that was the beginning of the tiara. And then she used other cameos in countless inventive ways. She clustered them on her wrists. She wore them on her chest. She had a jewelry collection that was probably the biggest in all of Europe by the time Napoleon became emperor. And then, you know, after that, it began to grow even bigger.
0: Yes, the number of dresses, I lost count. something like 600 dresses, 800 dresses, 600 shawls. It goes on and on. Lots of jewelry. Juliet, white on white on white on white. Had that not occurred to anybody before, Anne?
1: Not with such total rigor. And, you know, it's like a lot of fashions. When the aesthetic is really powerful, all white, all the time, and it starts to acquire historical resonance, then it just becomes the look of a generation. The revolutionaries who clustered around Juliet gradually became the opposition to Napoleon. And Juliet's total all-white look became a rallying symbol for the purity of revolutionary principles.
0: I'm glad you remind me to mention Gilray, the caricaturist, it's reproduced in Anne's book, the idea that Theresia and Josephine Rose are dancing without clothing, naked, for the entertainment of Barras. In other words, they were weapons that the English were trying to counter. Their liberation, the word of it spread to England and the whole world eventually because they, we need to feature that magazine that I've called the Journal of Women and Fashion. What is it in French so people will recognize who understand?
1: Oh, the Journal des Dames et des Modes. Well, you've completely seized the two-edged British attitude to France. So, you know, on the one hand, they're saying, oh, these Parisian women, they're just scandalous. They're just running around with no clothes on at all. But then on the other hand, they are the most eager consumers of French fashion magazines. And it's wild. When you look at British fashion magazines, which were very derivative, you know, in July, August of 1794, British women are still wearing basically the same kinds of styles that women had been wearing for 500 years. And by December of the same year, acknowledging that this revolution has come across the channel, British women are starting to wear the long, slim, straight dresses that are coming out of Paris.
0: The book is Liberty, Equality, Fashion, The Women Who Styled the French Revolution. There's cannon fire all outside. Inside is what matters here. But when we come back, whatever happened to, I'm John Batchelor.

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1: I think from talking to Todd Sager, I got perspective on starting a business and what it's like to be an entrepreneur. I think it's a great perspective to see how times have changed, but ways haven't.
2: We heard that Todd actually majored in philosophy, and now he's the CEO of this massive company. How did that make you feel, learning that philosophy can help you become an entrepreneur?
1: It further proved my point that life is about what you make it, and that philosophy will always back up what you think life is.
2: Todd, help me out here.
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10: 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He's pleading the fifth because he doesn't want to speak the truth now. 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He can't be prosecuted for anything that he's. So I think that's the sticking point for a lot of people, saying, okay, wait, we're not asking you to lie under oath. We're asking you to tell the truth under oath.
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0: I'm John Batchelor, Professor Anne Higgonay. Her new book is Liberty, Equality, Fashion, The Women Who Styled the French Revolution. And the dresses we're talking about and the styles are available online. Anne and her colleagues and her students make it available. They were at the Morgan. And Anne, there's a joy in your book because the journal that you've rediscovered for us was always there at the Morgan, but we couldn't find it. What was the secret that allowed you to find it like a detective?
1: Well, the fashion plates, which were the rarest in the world because, you know, things get lost during a revolution, had been cataloged in a quirky way. So they were sort of caught between two different departments at the Morgan. And even though generations of scholars had roved from library to library, looking at one plate here, three plates there, in order to understand this period, the complete set was there, unknown and forgotten at the Morgan. And I happened to see this quirky entry, and I decided, well, it's only a subway ride away. So I went to the Morgan, and to my delight, discovered this forgotten treasure. And then after the delight came the shock of realizing that the true story of this marvelous fashion revolution had not only never been told, it had been concealed from the world because it was so radical.
0: Yes, the drawings include, there's a couple of men in this because the men were having their revolution of three-piece suits and colorful vests and a jacket that it has a French name, but it's got long tails and the front of the jacket is cut out so you can see the waist. You've all seen pictures of this in the Napoleonic Wars. We need to do whatever happened to. First, the first to leave us is Josephine. It's 1814. She catches a cold. By that time, she's divorced from Napoleon, but I take it that she's become content with her life. She doesn't look tormented at the end, is she, Anne?
1: Well, she misses Napoleon terribly. She really had come to love him. Of course, she also loved the position and the power that came with being empress. But she had come to just love Napoleon even more than herself, really. And so she didn't die unhappy, nor did Thérésia, because in one of these fairy tale turns of events, after having been the mistress of maybe the richest man in France for quite some time, she turned around and married a real prince. And so she died a true princess,
0: yes,
1: surrounded by her loving children.
0: A Belgian prince, correct? He inherited a Belgian title.
1: A Belgian prince. Wow, when I say died surrounded by her children, and we're talking about a lot of children.
0: I kept score, as everybody did in France, but I saw it as an achievement. What a very strong woman. Not only beautiful, but strong. 11 pregnancies, 9 survived, 5 different fathers. Yeah, four survived. One was executed.
1: She was a woman in charge of her own sexuality, which of course was held against her. And Juliet, well, you know, she got used to her role as a perpetual virgin, and so she remained that pure white symbol until the day she died. She was the one who lived to see the second French Revolution come, the cycle of history turning again.
0: A detail about Thérésia. The Duke of Wellington calls on her in Paris after Waterloo. Is that accurate?
1: It is. She was a world-famous celebrity, as were Josephine and Juliet. All kinds of generals, authors, intellectuals, artists came to pay homage to these three women, to bask in their style and to feel that they had seen

0: the essence of the French Revolution?
1: Thérèse is in Paris when Napoleon abdicates in 1814. I don't know that she's there. Well, she's there when Wellington calls on her after Waterloo. When she hears that Napoleon is dead, she mourns him? Is that how to think of it? Oh, what a death, she writes.
0: She had very mixed feelings. You know, she recognized his greatness. Of course, he was intimately associated with the glory days of her youth.
1: Right.
0: You know, and yet, she bitterly resented that he had come between her and her best friend, Josephine. The two of them tried their very hardest to resist when Napoleon said they could never see each other again. But he was a bit of a bully, and he had his way.
1: Liberty, equality, fashion. The women who styled the French Revolution, Anne Higonnet, professor of art history at Barnard College. I'm John Batchelor.

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6: From ABC News, I'm Stephanie Officer. New York City Mayor Zoran Mamdani is in the hot seat over his planned appearance for the city's 9/11 remembrance ceremony at the World Trade Center later this week, with several former city leaders now weighing in. ABC's Jaisha Patel.
7: Mayor Mamdani says he will be in attendance. He'll be the first Muslim mayor to do so. And almost every mayor before him has attended this ceremony. Family members who lost loved ones on 9/11 have started an online petition, which has nearly 100,000 signatures, calling for Mayor Mamdani to not attend the remembrance ceremony Friday. Former Governor George Pataki has come out and said the same. And yesterday, former Mayor Rudy Giuliani made baseless claims that Mayor Mamdani doesn't believe 9/11 was a terrorist attack. So some are calling Giuliani's comments anti-Muslim.
6: More pain at the pump blamed on the war with Iran.
8: Fighting in the Strait of Hormuz, keeping gas prices elevated back here at home. They're now averaging $4.15 a gallon. That's according to AAA. And that's on track to set a new record for the highest prices ever this time of year. The national average has never before seen $4 an average on Labor Day.
6: ABC's Olivia Rubin. We're hearing from the college student who jumped through the window of a fast food restaurant to protect its workers. ABC's Melissa Adan.
9: And my body was like, you got to get through that drive-through window.
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9: He's banging on the counter with this, like, baseball bat-sized stick.

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4: Country prepares to mark the 25th year since the 9/11 attacks this week. The FBI is out with a new warning on terror threats they say still exist in this country. ABC's Pierre Thomas.
5: While the FBI says it's better positioned to stop a large-scale, sophisticated attack like 9/11, Al-Qaeda and its offshoot, ISIS, have evolved in recent years, relentlessly seeking to develop so-called lone wolves right here in the homeland. Just 3 weeks ago, 35-year-old Jessica Bowie arrested for allegedly plotting to bomb the state capital in Albany in the name of ISIS.
4: The U.S. Coast Guard now assisting Bahamian authorities after a small plane carrying four people crashed off Andros Island Monday. An experienced pilot was heading to Miami with his wife and two grandchildren. Sylvie Larry is the pilot's niece.
6: I asked anybody out there if you could help with search and rescue and any other efforts. 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We need to bring them home.
4: This is ABC News.
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3: Every Friday, we share our two passions, coffee and politics. If you look at politics and everybody's feelings about everything, right? One of the big enduring things that you see on both the left and the right now is a dislike of and distrust of elites and institutions and the people that have been in charge and all this other stuff.
4: That's right. Over a cup of Joe, we'll be tackling all the big political stories happening from Augusta to the Beltway.
3: And I think a big part of that is that in recent memory, there's a lot of instances where people spoke with definitive certainty about things that they were not definitively certain about in order to essentially manipulate us and make us think things so that we would do what they wanted us to do. 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
6: From ABC News, I'm Stephanie Officer. New info on Sunday's deadly cargo plane crash at Miami International Airport. NTSB officials saying Monday they've recovered the plane's black boxes, but have yet to interview the two surviving crew members. ABC's Victor Oquendo.
7: Miami International Airport does not use EMAS. It's a system of lightweight, crushable material at the end of a runway to stop planes. At least 70 airports nationwide have installed that safety system, and the FAA credits it with saving nearly 500 lives.
6: Officials add the five victims killed were limited to the two vehicles hit when the plane overshot a runway and crashed on a nearby road. An Illinois woman is accused of murdering her child last week after allegedly texting about Lindsay Clancy. The Massachusetts mother charged with murdering her three children who blamed postpartum psychosis. ABC's Aaron Katursky.
8: While her husband was out of state, police say Corey Walsh hanged her two-year-old son from a rafter in the basement of the family home in Frankfort and then began stabbing herself in an upstairs bathtub. Court records said Walsh told police she did this to her baby because he was the devil. Her attorney said she was having a psychotic episode. Witnesses told police Walsh had recently become very invested in the Lindsay Clancy murder trial, which ended with the jury deadlocked.
6: Brooklyn, New York, an ocean of colors, flavors, and music Monday for the 59th annual West Indian American Day Parade. Soca pioneer Kess of Trinidad's Kess the Band, honorary Grand Marshal, with Jamaica's Buju Banton. Kess told me it's about time Soca gets the recognition it deserves.
9: It is an honor to have a page in the story. You know, I want to do my part and push my part and open the way and open the pathway for the younger ones as well, too, and preserve the history and bring all of that in the forefront and get people to really know who we are. Now is the time. The doors have opened. Now let's showcase and show people who we are and why we are important for the world now.
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6: Russia and North Korea opened the first road bridge across their shared border Monday. A close call over Los Angeles.
12: The United Airlines Boeing 737 MAX 9 was landing at LAX from Orlando on Monday when the pilots alerted air traffic control a drone almost hit them. The audio from ATC.com.
13: United 325, just at our present position at about 4,000, we had a drone go right by the aircraft.
14: Oh, okay. Did you see color rotors?
13: We thought it was a bird at first. It was so close, but maybe quadcopter style.
12: Other pilots were warned about drone activity in the area the United flight landed safely. Alex Stone, ABC News, Los Angeles.
6: Labor Day does not just mark the unofficial end of summer, it's the official start to the school year. And the American Academy of Pediatrics is reminding parents to limit their kids' screen time.
15: It's not just about the screen time, it's about how can we find high-quality digital media. It's about how we're using it together and learning from it. And then it's also about the digital designs that may or may not align with children's well-being and development.
6: Dr. Tiffany Munzer, assistant professor of pediatrics at the University of Michigan, says it's important to be transparent with kids. The TSA has launched a new program called Gateside by TSA PreCheck, allowing eligible members without a plane ticket to go through airport security to meet someone at their gate. I'm Stephanie Officer, ABC News.
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3: Stephanie Officer. NTSB investigators say they've located the plane's black boxes, but have yet to interview the two surviving crew members on board after Sunday's deadly Amazon cargo plane crash in Miami. ABC News aviation analyst John Nance.
4: One of the key elements in here is going to be at the speed at which they approach the runway, apparently almost 190 miles an hour, and the speed at which they rocketed off the other end, 128 miles an hour. That's a tremendous amount of energy for a 300,000 pound airplane.
3: Officials say the Amazon jet left the runway and slammed into vehicles on a nearby road, killing five people on the ground. A $25,000 reward now being offered for info leading to the suspect accused of killing a Mississippi sheriff's deputy in the line of duty. Claiborne County Sheriff Edward Good says 45-year-old Terrian Bailey was shot responding to a robbery.
5: Officer Bailey was dedicated to this community. He lived, born and raised here.
3: This is ABC News.
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3: 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I'm Matt Gagnon, and every weekday morning, I get a chance to talk to people like you who want to share their opinions and their unique insights.
4: Socialism, communism, collectivism, in most of its forms, including democracy, is mob rule. 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We are a constitutional republic, and socialism, communism, is a criminal endeavor. It takes money by force from one group to give to another group in the name of another group.
3: Each week, I'll identify one caller as our caller of the week, and the winner will get a genuine WGAN Morning News mug and tote bag. 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

0: Hi, I'm Sheriff Bill King of the York County Sheriff's Office.
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3: Hi, Jason Taylor. 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
5: From ABC News, I'm Stephanie Officer. New York City Mayor Zoran Mamdani is in the hot seat over his planned appearance for the city's 9/11 remembrance ceremony at the World Trade Center later this week, with several former city leaders now weighing in. ABC's Jaisha Patel.
6: Mayor Mamdani says he will be in attendance. He'll be the first Muslim mayor to do so. And almost every mayor before him has attended this ceremony. Family members who lost loved ones on 9/11 have started an online petition, which has nearly 100,000 signatures calling for Mayor Mamdani to not attend the remembrance ceremony Friday. Former Governor George Pataki has come out and said the same. And yesterday, former Mayor Rudy Giuliani made baseless claims that Mayor Mamdani doesn't believe 9/11 was a terrorist attack. So some are calling Giuliani's comments anti-Muslim.
5: More pain at the pump blamed on the war with Iran.
7: Fighting in the Strait of Hormuz, keeping gas prices elevated back here at home. They're now averaging $4.15 a gallon. That's according to AAA. And that's on track to set a new record for the highest prices ever this time of year. The national average has never before seen $4 an average on Labor Day.
5: ABC's Olivia Rubin. We're hearing from the college student who jumped through the window of a fast food restaurant to protect its workers. ABC's Melissa Adan.
8: And my body was like, you got to get through that drive-thru window.
9: Luca Opperman was waiting in the drive-thru of an In-N-Out Burger in Lake Elsinore, California, when he says he heard loud yelling inside the restaurant.
8: He's banging on the counter with this, like, baseball bat-sized stick.
9: The quick-thinking athlete grabbed a spatula and confronted 53-year-old Antoinetta Sanchez, who was allegedly angry about her food. Opperman tackled the woman after she swung the stick, taking it away from her.
8: Just doing what I can, you know.
9: Just last month, a 24-year-old man opened fire in a Twin Falls, Idaho In-N-Out Burger, killing 3 and wounding 7.
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5: The International Atomic Energy Agency says the former Assad-era government in Syria was constructing a nuclear reactor designed for possible use in nuclear weapons.
12: The potential for making nuke bombs was always denied, but there was a very serious concern about the possibility, says the Director General of the UN Atomic Agency, Rafael Grossi, at the agency's meeting in Vienna. Syria was believed to have operated an extensive undeclared nuclear program under former President Bashar al-Assad that included a nuclear reactor built by North Korea. After Assad's ouster, the new government agreed to give agency inspectors access to suspected former nuclear sites.
5: ABC's Chuck Sievertson. France and South Korea are co-sponsoring a meeting of entertainment execs and social media platforms on how to use artificial intelligence for good.
13: They are saying that artificial intelligence can be a tool for innovation in the movie industry, in the streaming business, whilst also guarding against people stealing content. French President Emmanuel Macron welcoming in VIPs earlier, saying that screens shouldn't be our enemy, arguing that a global alliance of companies and governments must chart a course for change for the benefit of us all.
5: ABC's Tom Sufi-Burridge. History is made in the minor leagues. Brewers prospect Thomas Pinnone threw 94 pitches over 9 innings, striking out 8 batters without allowing a single base runner in the AAA Nashville Sound shutout of the Durham Bulls. It's the first individual perfect game in the minors since 2017. I'm Stephanie Officer, ABC News.
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15: 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They did.
16: Why don't we communicate to people that not complying with law enforcement is not an option? 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
2: New Harvard University research finds that following certain healthy diets may help support brain health over time. Researchers looked at several popular eating patterns, including the Mediterranean diet, DASH diet, and the MIND diet, all ways of eating that emphasize fruits, vegetables, whole grains, healthy fats, and lean proteins while limiting red meat and ultra-processed foods.
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3: Country prepares to mark the 25th year since the 9/11 attacks. The FBI warns terror threats against the homeland still remain. Co-Deputy Director Chris Raya telling ABC's Pierre Thomas.
4: You would be silly to think that that's not coming to the United States at some point, and we are trying to stay ahead of that.
5: Is 9/11 still a motivating factor for would-be terrorists?
4: Absolutely. That is their Super Bowl. Every time you start digging into their media, digging into their communications, there's always references to 9/11.
3: Renewed concern over political violence after the incident in Ohio Sunday involving Democratic gubernatorial candidate Amy Acton. ABC's Matt Rivers.
6: Police say 38-year-old Patrick Havas pushed through the crowd toward Acton. Acton's security detail confronted him, Havas shoving two people to the ground in the process. Acton then seen trying to help one of the victims. Acton's opponent, former Republican presidential candidate Vivek Ramaswamy, condemning the attack.
3: This is AB.
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11: The details don't sound like that's exactly, though, what happened. The 10,000-foot answer is, it matters to the extent most people in Maine really don't know who Troy Jackson is.
10: Right.
11: So, you know, Troy Jackson's team literally just got together with their new team of a mixture of Maine and national advisors.
12: That's right. Over a cup of Joe, we'll be tackling all the big political stories happening.

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8: From ABC News, I'm Stephanie Officer. New info on Sunday's deadly cargo plane crash at Miami International Airport. NTSB officials saying Monday they've recovered the plane's black boxes but have yet to interview the two surviving crew members. ABC's Victor Oquendo.
9: Miami International Airport does not use EMAS. It's a system of lightweight, crushable material at the end of a runway to stop planes. At least 70 airports nationwide have installed that safety system, and the FAA credits it with saving nearly 500 lives.
8: Officials add the five victims killed were limited to the two vehicles hit when the plane overshot a runway and crashed on a nearby road. An Illinois woman is accused of murdering her child last week after allegedly texting about Lindsay Clancy, a Massachusetts mother charged with murdering her three children who blamed postpartum psychosis. ABC's Aaron Katursky.
10: While her husband was out of state, police say Corey Walsh hanged her two-year-old son from a rafter in the basement of the family home in Frankfurt and then began stabbing herself in an upstairs bathtub. Court records said Walsh told police she did this to her baby because he was the devil. Her attorney said she was having a psychotic episode. Witnesses told police Walsh had recently become very invested in the Lindsay Clancy murder trial, which ended with the jury deadlocked.
8: Brooklyn, New York, an ocean of colors, flavors, and music Monday for the 59th annual West Indian American Day Parade. Soca pioneer Kes of Trinidad's Kes the Band, honorary Grand Marshal, with Jamaica's Buju Banton. Kes told me it's about time Soca gets the recognition it deserves.
11: It is an honor to have a page in history. You know, I want to do my part and push my part and open the way and open the pathway for the younger ones as well, too, and preserve the history. And bring all of that in the forefront and get people to really know who we are. Now is the time. The doors have opened. Now let's showcase and show people who we are and why we are important for the world now.
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3: 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Visibility. Not the biggest budget, not the most ads, not the fanciest website. Visibility. Consumers have more choices than ever before, and they're evaluating options earlier than ever before. Marketing today isn't just about creating awareness. It's about showing up where and when people are deciding. The businesses that are visible during the evaluation stage win most often. Search Portland Media Group near me.
4: Stephanie Officer. NTSB investigators say they've located the plane's black boxes, but have yet to interview the two surviving crew members on board after Sunday's deadly Amazon cargo plane crash in Miami. ABC News aviation analyst John Nance.
5: One of the key elements in here is going to be at the speed at which they approached the runway, apparently almost 190 miles an hour, and the speed at which they rocketed off the other end, 128 miles an hour. That's a tremendous amount of energy for a 300,000 pound airplane.
4: Officials say the Amazon jet left the runway and slammed into vehicles on a nearby road, killing five people on the ground. A $25,000 reward now being offered for info leading to the suspect accused of killing a Mississippi sheriff's deputy in the line of duty. Claiborne County Sheriff Edward Good says 45-year-old Terrian Bailey was shot responding to a robbery.
6: Officer Bailey was dedicated to this community. He lived, born and raised here.
4: This is ABC News.
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15: The late John McDonald said ranked choice voting was named correctly because it's very rank. But I'd always thought Hannah Pingree would emerge as the candidate, and I think she'll win. She took something out of the Angus King for Governor playbook, and she has been, for the last few years, on public television.

0: which is watched by a lot mm-hmm. of Democrats. So I think that was one of the things that will initially help her.
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8: From ABC News, I'm Sherry Preston. Still on the scene in Miami, investigators piecing together clues after the deadly accident involving an Amazon cargo jet. ABC's Victor Okendo on the scene where the jet shot past the end of the runway, hitting cars and killing five.
9: Preliminary flight data shows it was traveling at 128 miles an hour. Now, the NTSB is investigating why this Amazon cargo jet overshot the runway in Miami by some 1,300 feet. That's more than four football fields.
8: ABC News contributor and aviation safety analyst John Nance.
10: It had excessive speed, and you can see from the videos they're having trouble actually getting the main gear on the runway. But dissipating all that energy, that's why that skid mark, so to speak, was so extensive and why she went as far as she did beyond the end of the runway.
8: Officials have recovered the plane's data and voice recorders. In effect now, new Canadian tariffs on billions of dollars worth of goods made here and shipped there, including clothes, furniture, and steel.
11: The Canadian tariffs, retaliation for 50% tariffs President Trump announced this summer on a wide range of Canadian imports, estimated to cost the typical American household nearly $1,100 when combined with Trump's other tariffs.
8: That's ABC's Jay O'Brien. New worries about reading. American teens falling behind. Kids around the world and new reading scores out this morning. In 4 years, the scores have dropped the U.S. down to 13th globally. The organization that put the test together points to the internet and phones, saying kids who spend more than an hour a day on social media saw their scores suffer. Recent tests also show reading scores among fourth graders have dropped as well. Things are getting stormy in Hawaii with Hurricane Lowell brushing by. ABC meteorologist Jeff Smith.
12: The surf is going to be monstrous, up to 30 feet in some cases, and rainfall will be big as well, up to 16 inches on Kauai, parts of the Big Island 4 to 8 inches.
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15: 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Well, conditions are calm in a wooded area of North Yarmouth after an early morning fire Monday. The fire broke out in New Gloucester on New Gloucester Road at 5:30 a.m. with crews finding a pair of ATVs and surrounding wood debris and flames. Took them about 1,500 gallons of water to put out the fire. No word on injuries. The Maine Forest Service is investigating the cause. Well, the Bridgeton Fire Department is investigating a resident.

0: Building fire Sunday morning that displaced 16 people. Firefighters were called to the scene while South High Street was shut down. An initial investigation determined the fire could have been started by something on a stove that spread into the building's insulation. American Red Cross is assisting the 16 people displaced by the fire. Many of them are waiting for a structural engineer to okay them to go back inside the building to salvage what they can. One person has injuries from a fire that destroyed an auto body shop in Richmond Monday afternoon. The fire started at A&W Auto Sales and Service on Brunswick Road, with crews arriving to find the body shop and car dealership fully engulfed in flames. Not known what started the fire, but the state fire marshal is taking over the investigation. Numerous fire departments were sent to the scene, including from Richmond, Topsom, Lisbon, and Gardner. Body shop building is a total loss. An Auburn pizza shop is closed until further notice after a car crashed straight through the building overnight Monday morning. Images posted online show a red car completely inside Heathco's Pizza Variety on Court Street, surrounded by scattered debris and a destroyed outer wall. The shop manager says damage could run well into six digits. The driver's condition and the cause of that crash have not been released, and Auburn police are continuing to investigate. Wells Emergency Medical Services has agreed to pay $340,000 to the federal government to settle fraud accusations of overbilling tied to Medicare and Medicaid billing dating back to 2010. Wells EMS attorney Rob Hayes says the deal is not an admission of wrongdoing.
1: It is not an admission of liability. However, the potential exposure was significant and expensive, and so this was the best course of action.
0: CBS 13 News reports most of the settlement will be paid with surplus town funds, with insurance covering the rest. Accurate with the forecast and Joe Lundberg.
2: Mainly cloudy this morning with a shower or two crossing the area, then some sunshine this afternoon, or high today 77. Increasing clouds again tonight, though 54. Tomorrow mostly cloudy and not as warm, high 68.
0: It's currently 60 in Portland at 5:06. Next high tide of Portland Harbor is coming up at 9:22 this morning. 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
4: Safety questions in South Florida. Good morning, I'm Gordon Deal, along with Dom Savino, in for Nicole Murray on this Tuesday, September 8th. Glad you're with us. Here's what we have for you this hour.
5: The people killed during the crash of an Amazon cargo plane were in vehicles that were in or near Miami International Airport.
4: Canada today has begun imposing retaliatory tariffs on American goods like milk, air conditioners, and forklifts.
5: Houthi rebels earlier today attacked energy facilities in Saudi Arabia, wounding dozens.
4: And when it comes to workers who use AI, it's not always who you think.
6: You had 6 in 10 construction equipment operators saying that they use AI for at least one task. And that was, you know, much higher than the, you know, than the predicted score of how many would use it.
4: Andrew Keschner at MarketWatch on how the adoption of artificial intelligence at work has been widespread, but more shallow than expected. The National Transportation Safety Board says the 5 people killed when an Amazon cargo plane overshot a runway at Miami International Airport were in 2 vehicles struck by the aircraft. 5 people were also injured in Sunday's wreck when the Boeing 767 overran runway 30 on landing, struck a Ford Econoline van inside the airport, then a Toyota Corolla outside it, all while bursting into flames. The van that was struck was owned by a contract cleaning company for the airlines. 7 people were inside. NTSB Chair Jennifer Homendy was asked about the airport not having a widely used system of lightweight, crushable material at the end of a runway to stop planes.
7: Whether that would have helped prevent this tragedy, and should the EMAS be everywhere at every airport, that will be a key part of our investigation.
4: In total, the plane traveled about 1,300 feet past the paved surface. The flight was operated by 21 Air LLC. It had arrived from San Juan, Puerto Rico, and was on its 3rd flight of the day. More violent flare-ups in the Middle East today. Officials in Saudi Arabia say 73 people were wounded when Houthi terrorists

0: Administration followed through on a threat to impose 50% duties on $20 billion worth of Canadian goods. Canada's tariffs range from 15 to 50%. At the highest range of 50% will be American milk, perfume, video game consoles, golf clubs, fishing rods, steel, aluminum, jackets, and t-shirts. Cheese, carpets, and certain household appliances like stoves and air conditioners will be subject to 25% tariffs, while forklifts and industrial molds will face tariffs of 15%. Gordon.
1: Thank you, Mike. Economists say Canada's tariffs could hit manufacturers in Midwestern states like Michigan and Indiana particularly hard, as well as dairy producers in Wisconsin and Vermont. The levies were imposed in response to U.S. tariffs on things like Canadian milk, hockey sticks, alcohol, plywood, and down feathers. It's 11 minutes now after the hour. On This Morning, America's First News.
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1: Glad you're with us. Welcome into Tuesday. If you've missed anything from today's show, you can always catch a podcast. 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President Trump's latest effort to put pressure on the Federal Reserve's rate-setting committee won't have an effect on the Fed, but how will the central bank process, say, the latest jobs report from August? Here's Ken Smetters, faculty director of the Penn Wharton Budget Model. Ken, what about the August numbers?
11: I mean, the August numbers were definitely materially stronger than expected. You know, payrolls rose by 162,000.

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1: This is Bloomberg Money Minute. Volkswagen is considering offloading motorcycle manufacturer Ducati as part of a sweeping overhaul of the automaker's sprawling portfolio. The Italian brand is among the 600 out of Volkswagen's 2,000 businesses being reviewed. Volkswagen is trying to slim down in an effort to become more competitive. Traders are returning to their desks after the long weekend, and stocks are sliding this morning with investors betting the Federal Reserve will need to raise interest rates to contain inflation. S&P futures are falling 29 points. Dow futures are down 480. On Friday, losses across the board with the Dow falling 272 points. Employers added 162,000 jobs to the payrolls last month, boosting the case for the Fed to step in. And lots of American workers are feeling trapped in jobs they don't like but are afraid to quit. Pay gains are slowing and promotions are harder to come by. The quits rate is near a six-year low as employees worry there's nowhere better to go. Courtney Donahoe, Bloomberg Radio.
2: ABC News, I'm Sherry Preston. Canada's retaliatory tariffs on about $20 billion worth of U.S. goods is not taking effect. The measures hit hundreds of American products at rates between 15 and 50%, including steel, aluminum, appliances, clothing, and farm equipment. Investigators from the NTSB still in Miami gathering evidence in the crash of that Amazon cargo plane that skidded off the runway and crashed into cars nearby. ABC's Victor Oquendo is there.
3: Hundreds of first responders racing to the scene, straight to the cockpit to rescue the two pilots. Teams had to free one person who was trapped underneath a vehicle. We've learned from the NTSB that this was the plane's third flight of the day.
2: The plane was traveling at 128 miles an hour when it overshot the runway. A troubling new report on test scores worldwide showing American teens are falling behind in reading scores, dropping 14% since the last test in 2022. This is ABC News.
4: 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York County deputies are investigating a three-vehicle crash on Route 202 in Lebanon that left one person with serious injuries. Deputies say a pickup truck driven by 22-year-old Samantha Hobbs of North Berwick crossed the center line, hit two oncoming SUVs while ejecting Hobbs from her vehicle. The second SUV caught fire, with people from both SUVs being taken to a hospital in Frisbee with minor injuries. Hobbs was flown to Portsmouth Hospital with serious injuries, and her condition is not currently known. The Bridgeton Fire Department is investigating a residential building fire Sunday morning that displaced 16 people. Sean Rosignol watched while firefighters were called to the scene on South High Street.
5: It's terrible that 16 people were displaced from this. They had to cut a hole, as you can see, in the roof so they could get the water in there.
4: CBS 13 News reports investigators think the fire may have started by something on a stove that spread into the building's insulation. American Red Cross is assisting the 16 people displaced by that fire. Police in the mid-coast island of Islesboro are investigating after someone attempted to steal an ATM. The incident happened at the Islesboro Community Center, with the suspect caught on security camera attempting to steal that ATM. Images from the camera show the suspect was wearing what appeared to be either a paintball or gas mask covering their face. Anyone with information about the attempted theft is asked to contact the Islesboro Public Safety Director. Active with the forecast now, and Joe Lundberg.
6: Mainly cloudy this morning with a shower or two crossing the area, then some sunshine this afternoon, or high today 77. Increasing clouds again tonight, though 54. Tomorrow mostly cloudy and not as warm, high 68.
4: 58 in Portland at 534. Next high tide of Portland Harbor is at 922 this morning. Jason Taylor, News Radio, WGAN.

0: fear, just facts. 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
1: Thanks for being with us. Welcome into Tuesday, September 8th. Gordon Deal with Dom Savino in for Nicole Murray. Some of our top stories and headlines, the five people killed by an Amazon cargo plane that crashed in Miami were all in vehicles that were struck on the ground. Retaliatory tariffs from Canada take effect today on $20 billion worth of U.S. goods like golf clubs and cheese. Houthis in Yemen today attacked energy

0: find its location via a tracker, but again, I don't think they actually were able to catch up to the car or the driver as of yet.
1: I got to be honest, Mike, if I swiped a $90,000 new BMW SUV, I'm not that eager to abandon it either.
0: Yeah.
1: I'm keep it around.
0: Yeah.
1: I like this thing.
0: See how long you can keep this thing going.
1: Yeah.
0: I mean, you know, that's why you stole it, I assume.
1: Right.
0: You know, you thought it was a cool car. Now, I perhaps at some point he might want to sell it and recoup his investment here.
1: Right.
0: But for a little while, anyway, you're going to want to tool around town with it.
1: I don't want to impress the neighbors. I'm not stealing a Toyota Corolla. I'm going for the BMW SUV.
0: Yeah. And, you know, not everyone likes to make a big deal about their birthday, but it's hard to ignore those ones that end in zeros. San Francisco 49ers defensive coordinator Raheem Morris celebrated one of those last week, or did he? The 49ers left for their season opening game in Australia last Wednesday, September 2nd, and Morris's 50th birthday was September 3rd. Unfortunately, the team plane crossed the international dateline during the flight and didn't land until the morning of September 4th, essentially skipping September 3rd altogether. Social media commenters had lots of laughs and jokes, with many joking that this officially makes Morris a 49er for life.
1: Because he was about to turn 50,
0: is that what it was? Yeah, you see what they did there? Yeah.
1: So, maybe he just celebrates double next year?
0: You could do that.
1: 51 and 50 together?
0: Yeah, yeah. You know, some people say, like, you know, forever, they're always 29.
1: Yeah.
0: You know, how old are you? Oh, 29. I've been 29 for, you know, 30 straight years.
1: Yeah.
0: And he could just be 49 forever at this point. I think he's allowed.
1: A valid case.
0: Yeah.
1: That is a funny story, actually. That's really good.
0: Yep, sorry. No birthday this year.
1: Sorry, Raheem. Maybe next year.
0: Yeah.
1: Thank you, Mike. 13 minutes now in front of the hour. On This Morning, America's First News.
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7: This is the Bloomberg Business of Entertainment Report. One of YouTube's biggest stars is investing in a struggling camera company. Mark Fishbuck, known to fans as Markiplier, has acquired an 8.5% stake in GoPro, making him the largest single shareholder in the company. While Fishbuck isn't a professional investor, he knows what he likes. He's a fan of the lightweight cameras and uses them to film many of his videos, including the behind-the-scenes footage of his movie Iron Lung.
8: I see that question in your eyes.
7: But the camera was never good enough to use for actual filming. Until now, with what the company calls its cinema camera. Fishbuck posted a video to his YouTube channel about it.
9: I could have solved so many problems if I had this on Iron Lung. I will solve so many problems when I'm using it on future production. It will be absolutely a no-brainer that this is going to be in studio productions all over the place. Not just as BTS, actual shots will come out of this.
7: He even booked GoPro as a sponsor. 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
2: From ABC News, I'm Sherry Preston. The NTSB says that Amazon cargo plane that crashed on Sunday hit both an SUV and a van with seven people inside when it overshot the runway at Miami International Airport. Some wondering if a safety system known as EMAS could have helped. ABC aviation safety analyst John Nance explains what it is.
3: It's a zone beyond the end of a runway in which you run an airplane into that, and it's going to slow it down and stop it safely without even ripping the gear off. It probably would have prevented this accident, but that's hard to say at this particular point because there are a lot of flight dynamics that are going to come into play in answering that question.
2: Five people were killed, five injured. The plane traveling at 128 miles an hour when the crash occurred. Starting this morning, Canadians will be paying more for our goods just as we are paying more for theirs.
4: Canada's retaliatory tariffs are taking effect today, hitting hundreds of American products from steel to cheese to motorcycles. Those products now face duties as high as 50%.
2: ABC's Karen Hua. A worrisome new report on test scores for U.S. high schoolers.
5: According to scores released overnight, American teenagers are falling behind the rest of the world in reading. And the gap between our best and worst readers is now the widest of any country. U.S. reading scores fell 14 points since the last test in 2022, enough to drop the U.S. seven places in the global rankings, down to 13th overall.
2: ABC's Elizabeth Schulze. Hawaii under a state of emergency thanks to Hurricane Lowell.
6: The westernmost islands are getting the worst of it, up to 16 inches of rain, waves up to 30 feet. Schools and government offices closed today to keep people off the roads.
2: There's been a theft from a small museum in the French Riviera. Surveillance camera footage shows the thieves stealing four paintings by Renoir that are worth millions. The Renoir Museum housed in the last home of the renowned painter. You're listening to ABC News.
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9: 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Conditions are calm in a wooded area of North Yarmouth after an early morning fire Monday. The fire broke out at New Gloucester Road at 5:30, with crews finding a pair of ATVs and surrounding wood debris in flames. It took them about 1,500 gallons of water to put out the fire. No word on injuries. The Maine Forest Service is investigating that cause. Meanwhile, we have this to report to you. The Bridgeton Fire Department is investigating a residential building fire Sunday morning that displaced 16 people. Sean Rosignol watched while firefighters were called to the scene on South High Street.
10: It's terrible that 16 people were displaced from this. They had to cut a hole, as you can see, in the roof so they could get the water in there.
9: CBS 13 News reports investigators think the fire may have started by been started by something on a stove that spread into the building's insulation. The American Red Cross is assisting those 16 people displaced by the fire. An auto shop in the town of Richmond is a total loss after burning to the ground Monday afternoon. There were heavy flames and smoke coming from A&W Auto Sales and Service, and witness Tammy Ewell says they drew a large firefighting response.
11: There was all kinds of fire trucks out. Richmond was here, Lisbon. There was like almost like, well, 20 or 30 trucks that was here. That was very fast that they showed up.
9: Brunswick Road was closed for several hours Monday afternoon because of that fire. An Auburn pizza shop is closed until further notice after a car crashed straight through the building overnight Monday morning. Images posted online show a red car completely inside Heathco's Pizza Variety on Court Street, surrounded by scattered debris and a destroyed outer wall. The shop manager says damage could run well into six digits. The driver's condition and the cause of the crash have not yet been released, and Auburn police are continuing to investigate. York County deputies are investigating a three-vehicle crash on Route 202 in Lebanon that left one person with serious injuries. Deputies say a pickup truck driven by 22-year-old Samantha Hobbs of North Berwick crossed the center line and hit two oncoming SUVs while ejecting Hobbs from her vehicle. The second SUV caught fire, with people from both SUVs being taken to a hospital in Frisbee with minor injuries. Hobbs was flown to Portsmouth Hospital with serious injuries, and her condition is not currently known. Maine businesses are relying on foreign temporary workers more than almost anywhere else in the country.
12: A new analysis ranks Maine ninth in the nation for per capita demand for seasonal labor visas. Federal data shows local farms and hospitality businesses are increasingly turning to programs like H2A and H2B to stay fully staffed. More than 1,500 temporary farm laborers worked in Maine last year alone, a figure that continues to climb even as federal immigration policy undergoes major nationwide shifts. Tony Randazzo, News Radio, WGAN.
9: The State Department of Health and Human Services says 627 immigrants in Maine will soon lose full Maine care coverage under new Medicaid eligibility restrictions federally. The department says the restrictions come into effect on October 1st and apply to people with a variety of immigration statuses, including refugees and asylum seekers who have not received green cards. Immigrants under 21 who are pregnant will keep full coverage regardless of immigration status. Immigrants losing health care can still get emergency Medicaid coverage for life-threatening cases. WGAN News Time is 6:06. Checking the markets now. From the last time they were on would have been, of course, on Friday, since it was a holiday yesterday. Dow down 271, S&P lower by 29, NASDAQ down by 77. Stock futures here now this morning. Currently, the Dow is in the red, down 405, 18 lower by, or S&P lower by 18. NASDAQ is up by 49. Checking sports.
13: The Boston Red Sox are winners of six in a row as they beat the LA Angels 5-2 over at Fenway. Boston did all their damage early, including a three-run homer from new catcher Adley Rutschman off the pesky pole and right. The Sox hope to continue their winning against the same Angels tonight. The Portland Sea Dogs didn't labor on Labor Day. They start their last series of the regular season over at Hadlock tonight. They'll need a miracle to make the postseason. They're only 4.5 games back for a spot, but need a leapfrog three other teams, including the team they start a six-game series with, the Binghamton Rumble Ponies. And we're one day away from the opening of the NFL with the New England Patriots battling the Seattle Seahawks. Andy Mountain, News Radio, WGAN.
9: I give you the forecast, Joe Lundberg.
14: Mainly cloudy this morning with a shower or two crossing the area, then some sunshine this afternoon, or high today 77. Increasing clouds again tonight, though 54. Tomorrow, mostly cloudy and not as warm, high 68.
9: 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Next high tide of Portland Harbor, 9:22 this morning. 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
9: Yes.
15: Talking about man.
9: Threading the needle.
15: Yeah. I have to say, listening to that newscast, you come back from a holiday weekend. Matt's not here. You've got Aaron Chadbourne in the studio.
9: Mm.
15: And all the news is like, there was a fire here.
9: Yeah.
15: The stock market's in red. I don't listen to the sports stuff because I don't really care. But like, where's the good news, Jason Taylor?
9: I'm working on that. I will have some of that coming up, as a matter of fact.
15: Man, summer is over. But what an amazing weekend it was weather-wise, huh?
14: It was.
15: It was like yesterday was perfect. The weekend was great. I mean, Saturday was a little bit mixed, but Sunday and Monday were like, what an incredible Labor Day weekend.
9: Well, okay, Saturday was actually pretty good, and I found one of the days just charming because it's just perfect because I had my pullover on that I'm wearing right now, walking down the street because it was like 69 or 70, and I was just loving that. It was sunshiny. Of course, yesterday was a little bit warmer.

0: Now, my mom went into labor on Labor Day back in 1983.
1: Ironic.
0: I know. I was born at 3 a.m. on Tuesday morning. And the thing that you realize is that, like, everybody has something that they want to do on Labor Day, and it's not celebrate your birthday. Like, they all, people make their plans. They're going to travel. They're going to do a home improvement project. And so when you reach out to invite people to a birthday party on Labor Day weekend, like, no one is happy. And they all feel the need to have this weird, awkward conversation with you about, like, it's not you, it's me. And I really don't understand it. It's like, look, that's fine. Do what you want to do. I don't really need to know what thing you've chosen. And this year I was competing with the reunion concert of the Ghosts of Paul Revere. I was competing with, like, weddings in Cape Cod. Like, all these people that were like, oh, you really are a good friend, but we can't come. And then they have to tell you the reason. And I don't really want to know the reason. It's just, are you coming or not? It's if you want to come, it's my right. birthday. You're invited. I thought of you. But if you don't want to come or you can't come, like, that's fine. But instead, because it's Labor Day, because if it's Christmas, right, if it's Christmas or if it's Thanksgiving, people just say, oh, it's Christmas or, oh, it's Thanksgiving. And you understand, you know, yeah, people yeah. have family. That. But for Labor Day, it doesn't matter, by the way, how far in advance you invite them, because it's, for whatever reason, Labor Day, Memorial Day, these kind of secondary tier holidays, people have these oddly specific plans that they've made, and they don't want to be invited to your birthday. But I did. I had a nice small 15-person dinner party. We, you know, well, we
1: okay. So some people came by.
0: It was in someone's backyard. One of my yeah, best friends.
1: Only 50. Okay. Well, 15, how many?
0: 1-5. 15.
1: Right. But how many did you invite? Like 50.
0: You know, no. But there were. You kind of get a feel first. You kind of ask people, like, do you have plans Labor Day weekend? Yeah. You have to, like, ease into it. And so I probably at least 2 to 3 times the number of people that came were invited. And I am, by
1: so
0: the way,
1: about 50.
0: I probably did. Maybe at least 36. It's at least 36 right. people to get the 15 that exists. Or maybe 45. You know, probably 45. You're right. 50. I wasn't doing the math, Jason. So they came, and it was in. This was really cool, though. My friends that planned the party, they had this plan for another party that they never ended up throwing. And so I just dusted off their plan. And we had a hibachi guy come.
1: Oh.
0: And he set it up. Great. It's backyard hibachi. So it's like hibachi, mobile hibachi. He does the whole production and everything that you could get at, like, Con or Benihana in your backyard.
1: Yeah.
0: We just set up folding tables and candle lights. And it was a great time. And the weather was perfect. It rained a little bit. That rainbow. Did you see the rainbow on Saturday?
1: I saw photos of a rainbow, yes.
0: It was spectacular. It came up right as we're having hibachi performance.
1: Okay, that would have been on Sebago Lake?
0: This was in South Portland. I was all over the place this weekend. So this was in South Portland.
1: Itinerary.
0: Yeah.
1: Aaron Chadbourne's itinerary for Labor Day weekend. That'd be enough all by itself.
0: We did, yeah. Saturday was Sebago Lake. Sunday was the backyard hibachi. Plus, we went out in the Old Port afterwards. And I will also say that there was something great about this weekend in the Old Port. I think Saturday was, like, the busy night in the Old Port, and I was at the lake. But on Friday night and Sunday night, it, like, wasn't that crowded. There were, like, just enough people that it was, like, the relief valve from when you go to, like, the porthole, for instance. Mm-hmm. When the weather's nice, people go to the porthole because has this big deck. There's plenty of room. There's usually live music.
1: You're talking about on the pier there. Yeah.
0: Yeah.
1: The
0: porthole, right there next to the working waterfront.
1: Yeah.
0: So you go to the porthole restaurant next to Boone's behind the dry dock, and There were enough people that it was fun, but not too many people that you had to wait too long to get a drink, that you were crowded, that you were, and there was, like, the perfect amount of people and the perfect weather to be outside.
1: Well, and so, at night, if there was, and typically there is, a tour boat, a boat coming in, a cruise ship coming in, would have been gone by then.
0: Yeah, they're usually gone by the night.
1: By 3 or 4, they're gone, yeah.
0: I see. I live downtown there, right across from where the cruise ships come in, so I wake up.
1: Oh, you do?
0: I wake up in the morning and always see if I have new neighbors. I will tell you, I'm so excited, though. My window looks right at that new park they're building.
1: They
0: tore up the parking lot, and it's where the people used to queue for the cat when the people would take the ferry to Nova Scotia. And that park is coming along great. But they've just put in, just past the sidewalk, they've put in this expanded pavement area, and it's maybe 2 lanes long. And I'll tell you, the foot traffic has increased dramatically. People are loving it. People are using it. It is great.
1: Yeah, you know, I've been here 2 years now, never got that far up. I went and saw when the sailboat was in,
0: the tallest mast.
1: Yeah, the tall ship was in. I thought it maybe dated back only goes back to World War II when they actually used those ships there. Anyway, I'd never been that far north in the old port or going north on the waterfront there. And you apparently live north of there.
0: Yeah, right after, right by India Street, not a block from Macucci's.
1: And going.

0: Going from where I would typically stop, which would have been near the porthole or that pier there, might have been as far as I would go. Walking up, it's a jog to get up there to where I went to see the tall ship, where the cruise ships come in, pretty much the same area there.
1: Oh, yeah.
0: Yeah, it's not as packed in, but there is foot traffic and there's more stuff. I was impressed.
1: Well, it's interesting because you moved here more recently, yeah. But like that area has changed so much. Like that area, when I was a kid, you would not go there. And all of the—
0: You're talking about the old port in general?
1: Not just the old port, because you would go to the old port. You would hang out on like Exchange Street. There would be like, you know, Java Joe's coffee shop. There were like some other things going on, but there was— like right down there on the waterfront, there was nothing. It was desolate.
0: Oh, commercial.
1: It was parking lots. There's things run down on Commercial Street. And then, I mean, all of that, a lot of it is reclaimed place. It was kind of put there. And then going up Munjoy Hill, you would not go up Munjoy Hill. Your parents would tell you you could.
2: Yeah, that was always avoid that area.
1: Yeah. It was
2: period. Hilarious.
1: Yeah.
0: Wow.
1: So it's changed dramatically. It's changed well. And I think, you know, that's why.
0: Well, you're talking about the peninsula in general, I guess.
1: Yeah.
0: Here. Yeah.
1: The peninsula, the waterfront, the Eastern Prom wasn't considered a nice place back then.
0: Huh.
1: Which is amazing, right? You have all the Section 8 housing that was built with the ocean views because no one would go there. But now it's become like a really fun place to be, a place to live, a great way to enjoy Maine and enjoy Maine in the summer.
0: Yes.
1: It was pretty good. How was your Labor Day weekend? Did you get up to anything?
0: Well, not really. I just I enjoy walking in the old port and on Commercial Street when I get out. My wife lives thousands of miles away. By the way, the daytime high there today, where she's at in Oklahoma, 103, 102 tomorrow.
1: Nope.
0: Yeah, their overnight lows now are higher than our daytime high. So, yeah, there you go. But I got out a couple of times. I like walking either down Congress Street or a lot of times on the weekend, walking down through the Old Port Exchange and down to Commercial, stopping and having, a shot of espresso at one place in particular I go to.
1: Where is the place? Where is the espresso?
0: Oh, it's, what is that? It's a bar, which also is a coffee bar, Port House. Anyway, it's not far. It's almost directly across the street from the pier where the porthole is.
1: Yeah.
0: That pier.
1: All right.
0: Yeah.
1: We'll have to check out the espresso.
0: And it's next to a Mediterranean place as well, a restaurant.
1: Love
0: if
1: it.
0: That gives you, because you know the area, Aaron. You probably can guess. I can't remember the exact name of the place.
1: I'll have to go check it out. See, I just moved here within the last year. I moved where I'm living, and so I haven't mastered everything, but it's just a great walkable place. And there's a gym in the first floor of my building, a commercial gym. I work with a trainer there. It's been really helpful for my lifestyle.
0: Well, you know, this some publication website named Portland the most walkable city in America, which I totally, I would agree with, because every place I've been to, this is it. This is a miniature big city.
1: It is a miniature big city. I agree with that. The most walkable, though, I don't know, like the cobblestones and like the way it wasn't really designed to be a walkable city. That's why I love what they're doing with the park now, which I think will be great.
0: But you know, the brick sidewalks on the peninsula also charming, and the cobblestone over there, yeah, probably isn't as walkable, but it is. I mean, as far as being a miniature big city and getting around, walking everywhere, you can do that for most places, at least on the peninsula.
1: I'm open to it. I think it makes it the list, to the top of the list. I'm a little skeptical, but I'm open to it.
0: Name another town.
1: I'll get back to you. I lived in D.C. and I found D.C. very walkable. I think D.C. was a designed and planned city. It has big, wide sidewalks.
0: Yeah.
1: It has area like the mall that is just set aside for pedestrians. I think Portland wasn't designed with pedestrians in mind.
0: But we have, I'm not going to totally agree with that. Exchange Street and most of the Commercial Street, most of Congress, they do have wide sidewalks there. And most of the streets, some of the side streets don't.
1: We'll take it under advisement. We'll check back in on it. You are listening to the WJN Morning News. I'm Aaron Chadbourne, in for Matt, not just today, but the rest of the week. So
2: all week long.
1: I know. We're going to have to queue
2: including eggs and issues on Thursday.
1: Oh, my goodness.
0: That means you'll be at University of Southern Maine.
1: Yeah, USM. Yeah. It's different catering than when we used to be at Holiday
2: Inn. Yes, it is.
1: The eggs in the bacon?
2: They're kind of like these cooked, deviled eggs. It's hard to describe them.
1: Hmm.
2: It's not the scrambled eggs like we used to have at the Holiday Inn.
1: All right. Well, I'm looking forward to giving my verdict on the eggs. And also, I will say that for listeners of the show, or if you listen to me on Inside Man, you know that I fundamentally believe that in an election year, the real election doesn't start until September. Mm-hmm. After late.

0: Labor Day. Labor Day kicks off political season.
1: Yes, on a year like this, yes.
0: So we'll dig into that. We'll talk about that.
1: Yeah.
0: We obviously have a great show planned. Howie Carr will join us at 7. We have Phil Harriman in from 8 to 8:30. So we've got a great show planned today. It is back. It's after the holiday, but Matt's away. You've got Aaron Chauer, and we've got Jason Taylor in the newsroom tracking all of the fires, calamities, disasters.
1: And it's not Monday, but Tuesday. So it's a shorter work week for everybody. How about that?
0: I don't like that, though. It's always the same amount of work and just a little bit less amount of time.
2: Everybody except for me. It's a longer work week for me, covering Danny all week and working yesterday.
0: Danny's away. Matt's away.
2: Yes. Yeah.
0: Jeremy's here. Aaron's. And Jason, you are the one constant. Talk to us about what you're working on.
1: Auto shop in the town of Richmond, total loss after burning to the ground just yesterday on the holiday afternoon, Monday. We'll tell you about that coming up. Also, we've got this to tell you about, our ABC. Well, NTSB investigators have remained on that scene of Sunday's deadly cargo plane crash in Miami International Airport, combing through wreckage, trying to recover victims and evidence there. More on ABC, from ABC on that. Coming up right now, 6:21 our time. We've got 58 degrees in Portland with your AccuWeather forecast.
3: Mainly cloudy this morning with a shower or two crossing the area. Then some sunshine this afternoon. Our high today, 77. Increasing clouds again tonight, though 54. Tomorrow, mostly cloudy and not as warm. High 68. I'm AccuWeather meteorologist Joe Lundberg on Southern Maine's official weather station. 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
0: And we are back on the WGAN Morning News. I'm Aaron Chadbourne. In for Matt. I'll be here all week. Thanks for being with us. 879-9426 is the number. Before we went to the break, I mentioned that the Labor Day weekend really kicks off the start of what I consider election season. You have the primaries that happen earlier in the year, and then Mainers, by and large, tune out politics because they want to enjoy their summer. They're focused on their lives, they're focused on their kids. And I just have to say, I know Matt's been talking about it on the air, but the ads, man, I've been predicting it for over a year, but the ads and the spending. If I, like Susan Collins, Troy Jackson. Can they, wouldn't it just be cheaper if they figured out who the undecided people are and then just like bought them off? Like, I mean, go buy the voters. Like, they're, what, how many, what is the undecided percentage? Like 2%.
1: If you could, if we had some sort of demographic breakdown of undecided voters and going to only those households with those ads, that would be interesting.
0: I mean, take them to dinner. I think they should take, how many? All right. So if like in the, in any given election, there's what, like 90% of the people have made up their minds, right? In this one? Like, who hasn't decided?
1: Well, I do have a story, and this is being reported by, was it Politico? I'm getting this from, and, you know, Jackson is still introducing himself to the state, basically.
0: How? How is Troy Jackson still introducing himself to the state?
1: Well, okay.
0: Troy Jackson has been in Augusta my entire life.
1: Yeah, but
0: career politician Troy Jackson.
1: Most people don't
0: Most
1: people don't really follow state politics like they should.
0: All right. Should I text him? Should I ask him? Be like, hey, Troy, can you introduce yourself to us? Like, I mean, Troy and I are...
1: Well, he's probably been in the studio with you, right?
0: Not in person, but I've had him on a fair amount.
1: Yeah.
0: He and I are friendly. We did work together when he was Senate president in his second go-round.
1: And you were working for the governor.
0: And I was working for the governor. We had a lot of...
1: LePage, the governor, yes.
0: Correct. The former governor, Paul LePage. And the future congressman. He's
1: had you would think so, yes.
0: Matt Dunlap, nice guy, but not a serious candidate. So Troy Jackson, introducing himself, I think, is hilarious because he's just been around this whole time. He's the one that Paul LePage made the comments about. He has a black heart. He gives it to the state raw and something about Vaseline. So that was Troy Jackson. So he's been around that long. So let's say that, for the people that haven't made up their mind, people know yes or no on Susan Collins. And so it's like, are they going to pull the lever for Troy? Let's say it's definitely less than 10% are undecided. Let's say it's 4%. 4%. What's the number of people that vote in a main election? Let's say it's 600,000. So 1% is only 6,000. 4%, 20,000. 20,000 people. If you took the $80 million that's going to be spent, and you spent it on those 20,000 people, that'd be a much better way to settle this thing. Just go take them all out to dinner. Give them like one of those timeshare presentations. Let Troy do it. Let Susan do it. Let them both put it on. Take them on a cruise. Take them all on a cruise. And whoever they decide they want at the end, that's how you do it. You could do it. You could do it on like four or five of those cruise ships you were talking about, Jason. You just rent out four or five cruise ships, take out all the undecided people, let them spend a week with Susan, a week with Troy, and then they have to vote at the end. And then none of us have to watch these stupid commercials. Do you even watch them? I just turned the hit the mute button. Like, what are you doing?
1: I'm hearing, again, I read this, that apparently Collins and the super PACs align with her, et cetera. That side has outspent Jackson by a lot so far, even though we're seeing both. Right now.
0: Of course they've outspent him so far. He wasn't in the race before, right? Like, so they got their spending. They had their plan. He had to kind of recalibrate after the Nazi tattoo.
1: Well, I mean, probably
0: accused guy had to drop out.
1: So yeah, so they're probably ramping up everything now.
0: Yeah.
1: Even though we're seeing a lot of his ads, the one that strikes me, and I keep bringing this up, is the one you wouldn't see this anywhere else except for a bluish state like this one is, as far as presidential elections go, the state legislature also right now. Yeah. Collins, the ad of her breaking from the Republican Party, voting against Republicans, that's the ad. That's her ad that she's selling.
0: Yeah,
1: statewide.
0: Trump lost Maine. Trump lost Maine. She voted to remove him from office. So I think, those are her bona fides. We'll dive more into the politics. The governor's race. Let's talk about the governor's race. No one's talking about it.
1: Nobody is.
0: All the money's elsewhere. Mm-hmm. We'll do it when we come back here on the WGAN Morning News. I'm Aaron Chadbourne. Time now, 6:27 here on WGAN.
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2: ABC News, I'm Sherry Preston. Dozens of NTSB experts combing through the scene of the Amazon cargo jet that shot past the end of the runway in Miami.
3: I would describe it in one word of devastating.
2: NTSB Chair Jennifer Homendy heading up the investigation. The plane hit two vehicles, killing five people and leaving five more injured. New reading test scores out this morning show another drop among American teenagers. Education expert Kevin Huffman.
4: U.S. test scores have been going down over the last decade, results that then became exacerbated by the pandemic.
2: American teenagers now rank 13th in the world on reading tests, also getting the blame social media. Students who spend more than an hour a day scrolling showing lower scores. New retaliatory Canadian tariffs going into effect this morning, hitting billions of dollars worth of exports from the United States. Hurricane Lowell and its 110-mile-an-hour winds bringing heavy rain to western Hawaii. This is ABC News.
5: 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An auto shop in the town of Richmond, a total loss after going up in flames Monday afternoon. That fire started around noon at A&W Auto Sales and Service on Brunswick Road in Richmond, where Tammy Elwell witnessed that fire.
6: It was crazy. There was so much. It was a lot of boom, boom, booms going, and it was a lot of sparks going out. It was bad.
5: CBS 13 News reports Richmond fire had help from surrounding towns to fight the flames. An Auburn pizza shop now closed until further notice after a car crashed straight into it overnight Monday morning. Video shows a red car slamming through the wall at a high rate of speed and landing completely inside Heathco's Pizza and Variety on Court Street. Shop manager Abigail Chartier says it wasn't the first time their building was hit.
7: There was a crash this February at this corner of the building. It was a drunk driver, and then there was one last year, but this was definitely the worst.
5: It's not then known whether the driver will be charged in that incident. Police on the mid-coast island of Islesboro are investigating after someone attempted to steal an ATM. The incident happening at the Islesboro Community Center, with the suspect caught on security camera attempting to steal that ATM. Images from those cameras show the suspect wearing what appeared to be either a paintball or gas mask covering their face. Anyone with information about the attempted theft is asked to contact the Islesboro Public Safety Director. Maine Turnpike Authority says it was a busy Labor Day weekend, still not over yet. Overall, the Turnpike Authority projected 1.2 million cars on the road. That's about a 1.3% increase from last year to the entire holiday weekend. Peak travel time was yesterday from afternoon, and the Turnpike Authority's warning about increased traffic today as some visitors decide to spend an extra day in Maine to avoid that traffic yesterday. It's been exactly 18 years since 27-year-old James Angelo was shot and killed in Portland, and Portland police are asking for public help to solve that crime. Angelo was working as a security guard at Mercy Hospital at the time of his death and had been conducting a check of the doctor's parking lot on Winter Street at 4 in the morning when he was shot. Anyone with information about Angelo's case from 2008 asked to contact Portland police in their crime tip line. WGAN News Time is 6:34. We're checking the markets now from Friday. Dow was down 271. S&P lower by 29. The NASDAQ was off by 77. Stock futures here this morning. Currently, the Dow is in

0: Red down 389, S&P lower by 16. NASDAQ is actually up in positive territory by 42. Sports.
1: The Boston Red Sox are winners of 6 in a row as they beat the LA Angels 5-2 over at Fenway. Boston did all their damage early, including a 3-run homer from new catcher Adley Rutschman off the pesky pole in right. The Sox hope to continue their winning against the same Angels tonight. The Portland Sea Dogs didn't labor on Labor Day. They start their last series of the regular season over at Hadlock tonight. They'll need a miracle to make the postseason. They're only 4.5 games back for a spot, but need a leapfrog three other teams, including the team they started a 6-game series with, the Binghamton Rumble Ponies. And we're one day away from the opening of the NFL with the New England Patriots battling the Seattle Seahawks. Andy Mountain, News Radio WGAN.
0: Back with the forecast, Joe Lindbergh.
2: Mainly cloudy this morning with a shower or two crossing the area, then some sunshine this afternoon, or high today 77. Increasing clouds again tonight, though 54. Tomorrow, mostly cloudy and not as warm, high 68.
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4: And we are back on the WGAN Morning News. I'm Aaron Chadbourne, sitting in for Matt. Phone lines are open, 879-9426. Mike from Harpswell texting in, lamenting about this statistic being reported about people, U.S. falling in rankings and education scores. What the heck is that about? I mean, like, is that a COVID artifact that, like, you know, the test scores are down because we, well, I mean, how is it that the U.S. fell 7 places to 13th? That's insane.
0: Okay, like, are we talking about something? Because I do have some newly released scores. American teenagers are falling behind the rest of the world in reading. Gap between our best and worst readers is now the widest of any country. That's the headline that's nationally being reported.
4: Right, yeah, that's now the one that was on the news break right before you gave yours. And, I mean, wouldn't we expect the U.S. to do better? And then, and it's the distinction between Americans versus the world is interesting because you have the COVID experience and what happened to American teenagers during COVID as opposed to what happened in the rest of the world. And then you also have AI as a phenomenon. I would imagine there's more widespread of adoption of AI in the United States than there is in other parts of the world. But our education system is just failing us. I think that's a big thing. And that's the type of thing that when we talk about what's going on in the governor's race, I would expect to be hearing more, but you're not. And we got to have, I'll reach out to Hannah and Bobby and Rick and see if we can get them on, each of them, to talk about what's going on in that race. I'll have them on this week because...
0: Oh, you're on a first name basis with the three of them, the governor candidates.
4: Isn't that how they market themselves? I mean, with Troy, we were calling him Troy with Hannah. Hannah. I know Rick Bennett pretty well because he was chair of the Republican Party in Maine when Governor LePage was governor. So we worked quite closely with him and with the party.
0: Hannah, Charlene, Rick.
4: Bobby Charles. Bobby, not Charlie.
0: Yes.
4: Bobby Charles. Bobby, yes. I got to know when he first popped on the scene. He was trying to run for attorney general. And so I had him on Inside Maine a few times. I've had Bobby Charles on a number of times. So here's the interesting thing. You know how Maine elects its attorney general, right? So it's different than any other state in the Union.
0: Is it both bodies or just the Senate?
4: It's both bodies, but every body gets one vote. So each senator gets one vote. Every House member gets one vote. So the House ends up having more of a say. Mm-hmm. Because if you have a wider majority in the House than the gap in the Senate, then that's who does it. But in this case, the Democrats have a majority. So the Democrats are going to get to pick who it is. We'll see what happens. So it happens at the beginning of the legislative cycle. The whole legislature gets together. Every member gets one vote. But Bobby Charles showed up in Maine. And I don't know if he was living in Maine before then or if he just moved back to Maine. But he, I think, was close with Joel Stetkus, who was at the time the chair of the Maine Republican Party. And Joel thought he'd be a great candidate. And Bobby Charles, with his legal background, he positioned himself as a candidate. Well, the challenge is that that's not how one runs for attorney general. And the legislature gets to pick who their nominees are. So the Republican caucus in the legislature said, we get to pick who our nominee is going to be. And Bobby kind of started this kind of public campaign to be the candidate. And it was not particularly well regarded by the leadership in the Republican caucuses, we'll say. And so by the time it came for them to choose their candidate, they actually chose someone else. He didn't get a, shot. And so that actually catapulted him into starting to do the speaking circuit around the town and county committees and then figure out what he actually could run for. And he ended up deciding to run for governor. So that's kind of where he came. But back when he first said that he was interested in being attorney general, I thought this is new and interesting that someone's seeking this. Yeah. And he had quite a pedigree, the work at the State Department, his work in drug enforcement. I mean, it was a great background and I think would have been a great pedigree for the attorney general's office.
0: Yeah. Just given the professional background there, you're talking about in the Bush administration.
4: Yeah. Yeah. And I mean, when you look at Aaron Fry, the current attorney general, Aaron Fry, he had very limited experience before he became attorney general. He had a small law business. I think he was in maybe Rudman Winchell, one of the bigger firms in Bangor. But he didn't have a very large legal presence. He didn't have a long resume. He had just been a Democrat legislator serving on the Appropriations Committee and popular within his caucus. Mm. And that's what it takes. They always elect one of their own, Jason. They don't do what we call a quote-unquote national search for the most qualified person. Because if they did, they wouldn't pick someone like Matt Dunlap, who was at the time the Secretary of State. He was termed out being Secretary of State. He wanted to be the state auditor. Now, the state auditor, you have to have a CPA or you have to have passed one of several other licensures to be able to prove that you have the credentials needed to do the job. He didn't have any of those, but the statute gives you, I think, 6 months or maybe a year to do that. And Matt Dunlap tried and failed and he couldn't pass the exam and he couldn't get the credentials.
0: Really?
4: And so he actually had to step out of the job. And they did this little sleight of hand where they kept him employed, but they put someone in as acting auditor while he then went and took his Series 6 or whatever exam he took to get his credential to then they reinstated him as state auditor, despite the fact that he failed to pass the exams and the qualification.
0: Well, these are what parties who are in control do. And having covered legislatures and supermajority Republican legislatures, Kansas and Missouri, I can tell you same thing goes on the other way.
4: Divided government is a good thing. I think anytime a single party is in control and you see like the legislature kind of do this self-dealing, I don't think it's healthy. I don't think it's what the people want. And I think most people don't pay attention and can't really because it's such insider baseball and it's boring.
0: Oh, yeah. But well, that's state politics and people should spend much more time than they do on national because that's the 30,000 foot you're looking down and there's so much stuff going on the national level back and forth, drama. You should watch what's happening in the state. It really affects you directly.
4: It does. It does really. It's the most direct way, but it's hard to follow. So that's what ends up happening. So anyway, I think the governor's race ends up being more interesting. So yes, back to the three candidates. I am decently good friends with Rick Bennett. I consider myself pretty close with Bobby Charles now. And Hannah, I actually know the least because she wasn't in Augusta during the time that I worked there. She returned to power with Janet Mills as her kind of chief deputy. Maine doesn't have a lieutenant governor like many other states do, but the role that Hannah Pingree played is probably the closest to that role anyone.
0: That's my observation on that for sure. Yeah.
4: Yeah. There was an office that we had. Governor LePage abolished the state planning office and he created this Office of Policy and Management. And that office I tried to close down and eliminate in the final budget that I worked on in 2018. But it was still there as a vestige, and Janet Mills took that vestige and reformed it into this Office of Policy, Innovation, and the Future.
0: Hannah Pingree.
4: OPIF.
0: Yeah.
4: Well, Janet Mills did, and she hired Hannah Pingree to lead it. Mm-hmm. And so Hannah was the head of that office, which really led all of the governor's chief initiatives around fighting climate change, around green energy, around all of those types of things. She led that office. And so she really, I think, owns in many ways the results of the Mills administration. If you like their policies and you want to see them continue, vote for Hannah Pingree. If you have concerns with it, maybe you should ask her some questions. That's how this should be going. But the issue that these candidates run into, and it's actually a benefit to her, is that with all of the oxygen being taken out of the room by the Senate race, Hannah starts out as the presumptive favorite. She's competent. She's a former Speaker of the House in the state of Maine. She's got the experience. So if it's a change election, if it's a right direction, wrong direction with respect to the Democrats, but it's also a midterm election, it's a referendum on the president. So Bobby Charles and Rick Bennett have a little bit of trouble breaking through. Hannah has a strong starting point, and then no one's really paying attention. So I think talking about, though, things like education, that thing that we were just talking about, the education, not just the U.S. with respect to the world, but Maine with respect to the rest of the country, that's something that you could have a right direction, wrong direction conversation on. If you like what's been going on in education, maybe Hannah Pingree is a candidate for you. Maine seems to have been sliding in our performance.
0: That's one of the number, for your side, for Republicans, it's one of the number one issues that I hear your side bringing up.
4: I don't know that it's a partisan issue. I think it's an issue that parents care about. It's an issue I sell real estate.
0: I'm not arguing
4: everyone
0: that.
4: Every day asks me about the quality of schools, and they also ask me about they're moving how they're to, funded yeah, and yeah. what the property taxes are.
0: Yeah.
4: And if you look at the property tax burden, Jason, there's a long history here. When John Baldacci became governor, the first bill that they passed, LD1, was a cap on the increase to local property taxes. When Janet Mills became governor, they repealed that bill, removing the cap on the increase of property taxes. And then they wonder, why are property taxes going up? And what are the results that you're getting for them? Increase in spending on education has gone up dramatically, and the results are plummeting in terms of what we're getting for what we're spending. And so there's this big question, and I don't think it falls apart. I think there are a lot of Democrats, there are a lot of parents, there are a lot of property taxpayers that are not particularly partisan. A lot of them are independents that are saying, why is this so expensive and why aren't the results better?
0: I'm just saying it's one of the predominant talking points of the Republicans in this governor's election, more so than Democrats.
4: Janet Mills, and if I had worked in her administration, I think you're right that I would not be talking about education because it's been abysmal during her tenure. So I think that makes sense. Like, if you're failing on a topic, you probably don't bring it up if you've been, you know, falling behind. You will hear Hannah Pingree talk about affordability. And I've asked her, when I've had her on the show, I've said, you know, people say that energy costs have gone up in Maine faster than anywhere else and higher than anywhere else. They've gone up, healthcare costs have gone up in Maine more than anywhere else. I mean, you had the reporting at the break about the Department of Health and Human Services and the fraud that they've been alleging all along didn't exist, and now they're removing people from the roles that shouldn't have been on there to begin with, and they're noting these immigration concerns that, by the way, were probably not eligible to be on Medicare in the first place.
0: That was a story about that, those immigrants being taken off the Medicaid program.
4: But we were told for years that they weren't on the program. We were told for years that the fraud didn't exist. We were told for years that the Mills administration had been cracking down and enforcing when, in fact, it's all happening now. So if I were affiliated with that administration, I probably would not be the one bringing them up because these are black marks. Kind of like when Shenna Bellows was running for governor. She didn't talk about the misprints on all of the driver's licenses that were issued under her leadership, where the barcode on the back didn't scan. She probably didn't talk about the license plates that were recalled and had to be sent back to the manufacturing plant in Canada, where she outsourced them rather than getting them here in the U.S. And because they couldn't be read by the plate scanners on the turnpike.
0: Yeah.
4: I mean, she didn't talk about the ballots that went missing, and she alleged that the Maine Wire made it up. And then she said that it was a bad actor, but then she canceled the contract with UPS with no explanation, and they don't want to work with the state anymore. There are a lot of things that if you're got the vulnerability on the issue, you don't bring it up. And if you're vulnerable, the other party does. So I think that is why the Republicans bring it up, because I think the public is largely dissatisfied with the direction education is heading in under the current administration.
0: But that being said, Pingree has, what, an 8 or 10 or 11 point lead?
4: Yeah. Why do you think that is?
0: Me, just as an observer here, as the news guy who's been here 2 years now, as of Labor Day, it's 2 years. It's just a more of a Democratic. I think at this point, you've kind of agreed with me here that it's. I think at this point, it's more of a Democratic leaning state. The population down here, especially, and it's larger down here, and it's grown faster down here in the Democratic stronghold on the coast and, you know, in southern Maine.
4: Yeah.
0: So that's my observation about that. That's why she would naturally, I think, have a lead, even though we have a two-term governor, Democrats. She would be the 2.0 version of that Democratic governor, as you just described, because in that administration and with a bunch of misgivings, education, you brought up that, with the previous administration still, she has pretty large lead.
4: Yeah, so right I think, now. I think the, like, vote for blue, no matter who, gets her, like, to 40 to 44%. like right out the gate. She like starts with that build, right? But how does she get the extra 10 points that then puts her above Bobby Charles and stuff? It's a couple things. Number one, it's that her last name is the name of the woman that's been in Congress since I was in high school, mm-hmm. is like her mom, like the mm-hmm. brand, like it's just name recognition, Hannah Pingree. Yeah, and yeah. Hannah, again, career politician. She's been, she left to go raise her family, but she was in the legislature. She was Speaker of the House. She's been a household name, and her mom's last name is her last name, and her mom is the congresswoman from down here. So I think that part built in. And I also think that Bobby Charles is an unknown. Rick Bennett is, you know, a kind of moderate sized politician in Maine, but he hasn't run statewide really. And so the two of them don't have the statewide ID. They don't have the big ID. And then Bobby Charles, because he in the primary aligned himself so much with President Trump,
0: yeah.
4: I think there are the anti-Trump voters who are just going to be averse to him, and they're going to look for who else can win. And
0: it was so, either you or one of the other revolving talk show hosts we have that said Charles made kind of a caricature out of himself. Mm. In the
4: that sounds like me
0: in the primary. So
4: yeah, the revolving host. We have a great camaraderie of fill-in hosts and inside main hosts here on WGN.
0: It was either Phil or you. Yeah, yeah.
4: But no, he did. He caricatured himself, and it was a caricature that I think is unfair to him because I think he's a much more complex thinker. I think he's systematic, and I think that the more that people get to know his full portfolio, I was watching over the weekend that he's doing some event with Chris Christie, and there are people that are hardcore MAGA that don't like Chris Christie and are like, don't bring him here. But you know what? Like, he's a former Republican governor of a different state, a Democrat-leaning state.
0: In the Northeast.
4: I mean, it's, you know, you got to broaden it. You got to learn. All right.
5: I will say this about Bobby Charles really quickly.
4: Yeah.
5: Because since March, I've been producing the Healthy Conversation Show, which we record in advance. We had him on once, and that show aired. And that's basically 45 minutes of him being able to, you know, go in depth about what he's talking about. And there's another one that we recorded a couple of weeks ago, actually this past Tuesday, that's going to be airing in October at some point. He is very well spoken. He thinks about what he's saying, and he comes across as a very, very intelligent person. And I've had a very positive impression of his ideas and everything.
4: He's very thorough, very thoughtful.
5: Absolutely.
4: And I don't think he's as like hardline partisan as people make him out to be. Now, he does have conservative views, and he does have informed views based on his background. But I think it's broader than what people get to see. And I think it's going to be hard. I think it's going to be hard for him to get attention. All right, we're running long on this segment. So let's check back in to see what some of the stories Jason is developing in the newsroom. And we'll finish it up when we come back. What do you got, Jason?
0: We've been hearing about sharks all summer, haven't we, Aaron? We have, and there's been yet another great white shark sighting here in Maine, this time off Wells Beach, happening just yesterday, the holiday. I'll tell you about that. AFD's win in Germany being seen as a dark day for Europe, with time running out to stop the far right. That's a take on largely the European community there, having that take on AFD, the party there that's gaining control. Right now, 6:52 is our time. We have 60 in Portland with your AccuWeather forecast.
2: Mainly cloudy this morning with a shower or two crossing the area, then some sunshine this afternoon. Our high today, 77. Increasing clouds again tonight, though 54. Tomorrow, mostly cloudy and not as warm, high 68. I'm AccuWeather meteorologist Joe Lundberg on Southern Maine's official weather station, News Radio 98.5 FM and AM 560 WGAN.
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4: That is the thing about these short weeks when you have a holiday weekend, that you feel like Tuesday is Monday and then you feel like every day is a day off. And I mean, I'm just thinking about 7 o'clock hour. We're going to be joined by Howie Carr. It's already Tuesdays with Howie Carr. We got Phil Harriman later in the show. It, like, your internal clock is just off.
5: I can understand that.
4: I often say that too about filling in for Matt, because I usually get to my office sometime between like 8:30, 9 o'clock in the morning. So starting the show at 6 is about a 3 hour in advance. It's kind of like when you travel to the West Coast or you go back from California to Maine, you like shift by 3 hours.
12: Mm-hmm.
4: And usually by the end of the week, I've caught up to that and my sleep has normalized my attention. And that's just enough time for Matt to usually come back and show back up. But like with these 4 day weeks, you have the same amount of work just shoved into a smaller box.
12: Well, if that's going to depend upon your gig, of course you are a realtor, you know, and a broker with your own operation. So you've got everything.
4: And I did work a bit over the weekend, not a lot, but I did like a half a day on Saturday, a little bit on Sunday, and a little bit yesterday. Put a couple properties under contract. Thank you very much.
12: And the broker's the one with all the responsibility for the business.
4: Well, kind of. Yeah. I mean, the broker owns the company.
12: Yeah.
4: And has agents that work there with them. But really, each agent is responsible for themselves.
12: Agents
4: typically are mostly independent contractors.
12: Yes.
4: And so it's up to them. But it also is about how you structure your own business to have help and support and set expectations and have clients. I had a lot of clients call me or text me and said, don't get back to me until Tuesday. And I'd say, no, here's what we'll do this weekend. Here's what we won't. Because again, I did put two properties under contract over the holiday weekend because that's what it demands. It's client service. Yeah, not bad.
12: Yeah.
4: I mean, but that's what you do. That's the deal-making world, right? Is that like when there's a willing buyer and seller, like is the fact that the calendar is a certain date going to
12: be? By the way, off camera, I just chalked one up for Aaron there. Really good job getting two contracts over the weekend there. That is pretty good. That's good.
4: But the market is somewhat, in the minute we have left, I will say that the market is a little bit uneasy at the moment because of what's going on. If you look at what's going on in the bond market, the 10-year treasury, if you look at the oil prices, the risk of inflation and the buzz among the Federal Reserve that interest rates could go up. Higher interest rates usually mean lower prices for housing, which maybe that's good, but you're still going to, if you're borrowing, your costs go up. So you're still paying the same amount of money. You're just, you know, the bank's making more of it, not the seller. So if you're selling a house, it's a worse time to be selling. Maybe an indifferent time to be buying, but real estate is a good hedge against inflation. Looks like we're up against a hard break. When we come back, our good friend Howie Carr will be with us. You're listening to the WGAN Morning News. I'm Aaron Chadbourne. In for Matt. It's Tuesday, September 8th. It's after Labor Day. We're going to remember all day that it's Tuesday. It's not Monday. So as you're heading to work, remember, it's Tuesday today. Howie Carr, when we come back, I'm Aaron Chadbourne.
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15: From ABC News, I'm Sherry Preston. A troubling report on test scores for American teenagers. The numbers show U.S. high schoolers falling behind the rest of the world in reading. We're now number 13 globally, says ABC's Elizabeth Schulze, and some are blaming scrolling.
16: The organization that runs the test points to phones and social media. It found nearly one in three students was distracted by devices in class, and those students who were distracted scored the equivalent of three-quarters of a school year behind the others. Students who spent more than 1 hour a day on social media also scored lower. And then there are the computers that schools handed out during the pandemic. A review of nearly 400 studies found students understand less when they read on a screen than on paper.
15: The test given is a part of the 2025 program for international assessment. The NTSB says a black box and data recorders have been recovered from the wreckage of the Amazon cargo plane that crashed at Miami International Airport, killing five, injuring five. ABC Aviation Safety Analyst John Nance says the plane was traveling at 128 miles an hour when it overran the runway.
17: It had excessive speed, and you can see from the videos they're having trouble actually getting the main gear on the runway. But dissipating all that energy, that's why that skid mark, so to speak, was so extensive and why she went as far as she did beyond the end of the runway.
15: Hurricane Lowell forcing the state of emergency on Kauai. The western Hawaiian islands getting up to 16 inches of rain and waves up to 30 feet. Tropical Storm Marie, meantime, lashing the California coast.
18: Huge waves from Tropical Storm Marie forced the evacuation of about 20 homes in Long Beach, California. The storm's flooding areas from Ventura to San Diego County.
15: ABC's Perry Russum. New tariffs on U.S. goods in Canada beginning today, part of the ongoing trade war sparked by President Trump. Tariffs between 15 and 50% kicked in this morning. The president also says Canadian jet maker Bombardier can only sell in the U.S. if the planes are made here. This is ABC News.
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0: 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Conditions now calm in a wooded area of North Yarmouth. That's after an early morning fire just yesterday morning. The holiday, the fire broke out on New Gloucester Road 5:30 a.m. with crews finding a pair of ATVs and surrounding wood debris in flames. Took them about 1,500 gallons of water to put out the fire. No word on injuries. The Maine Forest Service is investigating the cause there. No injuries, but 16 people are displaced from a residential building fire in Brighton Sunday. The crews were called to the scene on South High Street, where witness Richard Bailey says firefighters, they were busy.
21: You could see smoke billowing out of the eaves and the top of the roof. And then they had two guys up on the roof checking it for hot spots.
0: Excuse me, that was Bridgeton, not Brighton. CBS 13 News reports investigators believe the fire may have started in the shared kitchen area and spread into the building's insulation. American Red Cross is assisting those 16 people displaced by that fire. An auto shop in the town of Richmond. Total loss after burning to the ground Monday afternoon. There were heavy flames and smoke from the A&W Auto Sales and Service Center. And witness Tammy Elwell says it drew a large firefighting response.
22: There was all kinds of fire trucks out. Richmond was here, Lisbon. There was like almost like, well, 20 or 30 trucks that was here. That was very fast that they showed up.
0: Brunswick Road was closed for several hours Monday afternoon because of that fire. An Auburn pizza shop now closed until further notice.
12: notice after a car crashed straight through the building overnight Monday morning. Images posted online show a red car completely inside Heathco's Pizza and Variety on Court Street, surrounded by scattered debris and a destroyed outer wall. Shop manager says damage could well be into six figures with that incident. The York County deputies, they're investigating a three-vehicle crash on Route 202 in Lebanon that left one person with serious injuries. Deputies say a pickup truck driven by 22-year-old Samantha Hobbs of North Berwick crossed the center line and hit two oncoming SUVs while ejecting Hobbs from her vehicle. Second SUV catching fire, with people from both SUVs being taken to a hospital and Frisbee for minor injuries. Hobbs was flown to Portsmouth Hospital with serious injuries, and her condition is not currently known. Well, there's been yet another great white shark sighting in Maine, this time off Wells Beach Monday. The Wells Fire Department says the shark was seen about 200 yards off the beach, and they're urging beachgoers to stay safe and alert and reminding people there are no lifeguards on duty. Latest spotting comes after a streak of shark sightings up and down the main coast from Old Orchard Beach to Mount Desert Island. Another shark spotted off Kennebunkport near Bumpkin Island. That happening on Friday. A group of harbor seal pups are heading back to the wild today off the mid-coast in Phippsburg. Marine Mammals of Maine is releasing five rehabilitated pups at Head Beach at noon. The organization says it's been the busiest summer yet, with a record number of pups brought in, many after encounters with people. Marine Mammals is thanking the Wyman family for opening their private beach to the public for that seal pup release today. WGA in News Time, 7:06. We're looking at the markets now from Friday. Before the holiday, Dow was down by 271, S&P lower by 29, NASDAQ down 77. Stock futures here this morning, the Dow is down in the red by 399, S&P lower by 22. NASDAQ is in the green barely by 10 right now. Checking sports.
1: The Boston Red Sox are winners of six in a row as they beat the LA Angels 5-2 over at Fenway. Boston did all their damage early, including a three-run homer from new catcher Adley Rutschman off the pesky pole in right. The Sox hope to continue their winning against the same Angels tonight. The Portland Sea Dogs didn't labor on Labor Day. They start their last series of the regular season over at Hadlock tonight. They'll need a miracle to make the postseason. They're only 4.5 games back for a spot, but need a leapfrog three other teams, including the team they start a six-game series with, the Binghamton Rumble Ponies. And we're one day away from the opening of the NFL with the New England Patriots battling the Seattle Seahawks. Andy Mountain News Radio, WGAN.
12: Checking your accurate weather forecast now with meteorologist Joe Lundberg.
2: Mainly cloudy this morning with a shower or two crossing the area, then some sunshine this afternoon, or high today 77. Increasing clouds again tonight, though 54. Tomorrow mostly cloudy and not as warm, high 68.
12: We've got 61 in Portland now at 7:08. Next high tide of Portland Harbor is coming up at 9:22 this morning. 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
4: It is 7:08 here on the WGAN Morning News. I'm Aaron Chadbourne, in for Matt on this day after Labor Day. Thanks for being here with us. If you look at the Portland Press Herald today, this is what you can see. You can see that they're starting to do what Jason Taylor was saying earlier. The mainstream media is trying to define the election, and they're trying to do it, in my opinion, in terms favorable to Troy Jackson and Janet Mills. And Janet Mills means Hannah Pingree. And why do I say that, right? So here's the Bangor Daily News. Affordability gloom and Trump anxiety shape Maine's Labor Day rallies. Press Herald, Jackson Pingree appealed to workers at Labor Day breakfast. By the way, did Grant Plattner show up? Did he end up doing? I know he canceled.
12: I don't know.
4: He was going to lead the march or something, right?
12: I've been on vacation.
4: Yeah.
12: And so I tried to not watch, but I heard that, yeah, he was going to be speaking again yesterday, and I don't know.
23: I think that was actually canceled, him speaking.
4: Yeah, him speaking, but he was going to lead the march of veterans.
12: Yeah, he was an appearance. He was supposed to be making at least an appearance here over the Labor Day weekend. That's what I read in passing, And there hasn't been much coverage of what happened since then and where he was.
4: All right. Well, here's hoping that he was not seen or heard from, because I don't think anyone needs that. So you have that going on. But like that's what they're saying. The way that they're covering the weekend is all about, you know, they want to show exactly what happened. This is about Trump. This is about, oh, there's this great five ways that Mainers use their $300 check, their stimulus check from Janet Mills. How five Mainers are using their $300 affordability checks. One's giving it to Bobby Charles. A few are paying bills, and a couple are using it on their grandkids. Then there's, if you go to the Portland Press Herald website, it gives you a link if you didn't get your check. Now, a lot of working class Mainers did not get a check, and a lot of people not from Maine who have been here for a very short period of time will get a check, because the way that they wrote this was all to try to create voters for Janet Mills, who ended up not even being on the ballot by the time, I mean, her name was

0: in Oklahoma, so yes.
1: What's the average sales price in that area?
0: Oh, much a fraction of here.
1: Yeah, I was talking to a friend over the weekend whose average sales price in their market on the border of Illinois and Iowa.
0: 300, maybe.
1: Like two. You buy a house for 200. Well, you can buy, he's like, you know, he picked up rental properties. He owns 40 of them, but he picked them up for like 100, 150,000 each, which is a great investment. And he makes it affordable for the people that live there. It's a good investment for him.
0: But that reminds me of here, it'd be Aroostook County.
1: Yeah. Maybe. I don't know. I haven't looked at real estate in Aroostook County in a while, but during the pandemic, like, you had all of these places in Maine just like went crazy and the prices doubled. It was nuts. But it is still good to be affordable. But so real estate, good hedge against inflation because it's real. It's tangible. They're not making any more of it. That's why gold or Bitcoin, other stores of value end up being good. But I think I put my money in something real and hard, not in a political candidate who might let you down. Now, I do donate to political candidates. And I am supporting several of them. The one that I think is the most useful to support, I think, you know, you look at the legislative races, those are the ones where you could actually have impact, especially in a House race, where if you're able to get a little bit more money, if you're able to go help them go to doors, I think that can change outcomes. I think there are, you know, some of these county elections that people don't normally pay attention to, something like Stephanie Anderson versus Jackie Sartoris here in Cumberland County. By the way, Grace Curley will be coming to an event for Stephanie Anderson on 2 weeks from now, the 22nd of September. Grace Curley will be here in Portland headlining for Stephanie Anderson. I think that's
2: fantastic.
1: Newsworthy.
0: Wow.
1: Yeah, we'll be excited to see Grace. And Grace's mom is coming too. Grace's mom, I have to say, one of the coolest people I've ever met. She is like real down to earth. Grace's mom and my dad got to talking at this event that I invited them to. And they both like laugh about having kids that are on the air and like the ways. Now, my dad judges the success of any time that I fill in, particularly when I go on Grace and Howie, is whether or not I mention him. And he wanted to know
0: if you mentioned your dad.
1: Yeah, when I mentioned my dad. That's his favorite thing. Because like in the products that, you know, you have the live reads that you do for the, you know, Eden Pure, the Omaha Steaks. And my dad is a big Howie Carr fan and he does buy a lot of the products. And I don't grill. Like, I'm not I live in a condo. I don't have outdoor space. I don't really cook a lot. But my dad does. He grills. He loves to grill. He loves steaks. He loves meat. So he loves the Omaha Steaks. He also, the Eden Pure, we do use them in my real estate business, but he was the one that got them for us, these Eden Pure Ozone or O3 molecule creators. But so I'll often mention my dad in that context or tell a story about him. Grace also talks about her parents. Grace's dad, also a longtime Howie Carr listener. Grace's mom comes up in conversation on Grace's show. So my dad wanted to know from Grace's mom whether that was how she judges whether a show is good or not. And I think Grace's mom said kind of, but also she cares about whether she agrees with Grace's points or not. And so she's very, very tuned in. I like your Grace's mom could have her own show. I think I would listen to that. I would listen to that. Maybe we should give her a show here.
0: Beyond the Family or In the Family. Yeah. All in the Family.
1: All in the Family here on WJN. So, yeah, Grace Curley will be here in Portland. She's having an event at the Regency Hotel, fundraiser for Stephanie Anderson on Tuesday, September 22nd. We'll get her on. We'll get her on with me or with Matt or something to talk about it. Was Grace on yesterday? Did she take Labor Day off?
2: Yeah, she took Labor Day off.
1: Yeah.
2: So she was not on yesterday.
1: Smart. Phil was here, though, right? Phil Harriman?
2: Yes, Phil Harriman hosted yesterday.
1: And he'll be back on today.
0: We had a snafu with Grace the previous week, and it wasn't her. It was us, apparently, in our phone system.
2: Mm. Yeah, we have a new phone system here, and the way to dial out is completely different. And I had to send a text to Taylor, and I said, could you please tell Grace I apologize? Because I didn't know how it had changed to dial out. Now I know, so...
1: Now we know.
2: We had Howie on successfully last Tuesday.
1: Well, we're going to have him on successfully today. I said it was going to be on at 7, but that
2: was just, my fault.
1: It's really 7:30.
2: Yeah.
1: Updated the rundown. He'll be on at 7:30 as normal, which, again, I'm a listener to the show. I know when they come on. It's just I read what's in front of me.
2: Right, sure. Yeah.
1: So he will be on at 7:30.
2: Typo on my part.
1: That's all right. It happens. We're all making do without Matt and without Danny. Like, we're bringing it. I do have a request, though. At some point.
2: Yes.
1: Each day, I would like my custom intro music. We have to find a way to like find a segment.
2: Okay.
1: To get in.
2: All right.
1: Because
2: we can do
1: only,
2: that.
1: There's only a few more months of Janet Mills being governor of the state of Maine.
2: That's true.
1: And I think that I'm going to need a different custom intro for 2027, right?
2: Should I use it for when Howie comes on?
1: I don't know. Do you think he'd get it?
2: I'm not sure. That's why I'm asking. You know him better than I do. So
1: I do. And Howie, by the way, is doing a special broadcast on September 25th. So Friday, again, 2 weeks from now.

0: News from Friday. Howie will be broadcasting live from, you're wearing your Moody's Collision Center shirt today.
1: Yes,
0: Jeremy.
1: I am.
0: From Sean Moody has his truck repair facility.
1: Yes.
0: On Narragansett Street in Gorham. Howie Carr will be doing a special broadcast from Sean's facility in Gorham. And I am going to host the last hour of that show on September 25th. But Howie will be here in person live. If you've ever wanted to meet Howie, September 25th will be the time to do that. And then he has to leave the last hour to get home and I guess beat the traffic or something. So I'll take the
1: So that's open to the public, like
0: the
1: last time Howie was hosting a show there?
0: Yeah, should be good. Should be fun. I'll be there. You come see me, come see Howie, and see Sean Moody,
1: by.
0: Right? You'll get a threefer. Three WGAN personalities in one place. So yeah, we'll have Howie at 7:30 and we'll ask him. There have been a lot of developments that have come to immigration over the weekend, and we'll talk to Howie about that. But yeah, let's go ahead. Let's give him the Janet Mills intro. We'll give him the Rolling
1: Sounds
0: Stones.
1: Sounds good. We will do that.
0: And it
2: you mean her quoting the lyrics?
0: She did it. It was the day. Yeah. It was her.
1: So right after Election Day.
0: I'm sure you listen to Inside Maine every Saturday, Jason Taylor. But when the show starts at the beginning, it falls at a very unfortunate time on this program, on this station, because WGAN plays the governor's weekly radio address at 10 o'clock just before the show starts. So I come in with my show plan. I usually have three or four guests booked. I have an opening segment that I want to talk about. And we leave the lines open for callers. But then that governor's weekly radio address plays right before, and the plan goes out the window because this woman says the most ridiculous things that are detached from reality, that are not particularly reflective of her record and how she actually goes about things. You can always tell when she's running for something or not based on whether she's talking about the favors she doled out and how great she is, whatever. But the day, it was the Saturday after Trump won. And she just said, you can't always get what you want on. And she said, want on. And I was like, what is? And then I realized she was doing a bit. But then I the part that she didn't quite understand is that the second part of that is that you get what you need.
2: Yes.
1: Yeah.
2: Yeah. I mean, that would be quite an omission there.
0: That was. So, I mean, it was, and I have to say, it was quite fast work. Jeremy Mixer, as soon as I started making fun of it, he put it to the music and he overlaid it, and it's become my custom intro since. And the fans, the listeners, the fans, the text line, they love it. And when we don't play it and I'm hosting, I hear about it. And they're like, wait, it's Chadbourne Day. Where's the intro?
1: Yeah, a couple of times I've forgotten at the beginning of the show, and it's like, ugh.
0: They text in and you can text in to this show as well. The text line open, 879-9426. Mike's from Harpswell has texted and said he's coming to see Howie at Sean Moody's.
1: Oh, fantastic.
0: Spot on the 25th, so that should be good. And he wants to know what time is he doing a show? Yeah, Howie will be there the normal time. What is his show starts at 2 o'clock, right?
1: Yes,
0: Grace from 10 to 12. Howie will be on 2 to 5, and then I'll do the 5 to 6 hour on that Friday, September 25th. Let's see, Andy in Sanford commenting on how he would use his $300 check. He says, I put my $300 in savings. Yeah, that's a good place for it. Especially if interest rates are rising.
1: Absolutely.
0: You get a little bit more return on your investment. Did you get the check, Jason Taylor? Did you get your $300?
2: I did not get my check for $300 that I know of, and nothing's come in the mail from anybody in the state with a check.
0: I don't know if you're going to get one. But but you know what?
2: I wasn't exactly hanging on it, so.
0: But you know what? You are going to get.
2: Wasn't that for working and lower income?
0: It was for whoever Janet Mills thought would be influencing over.
2: Yeah, but of course, there was a threshold of income, right?
0: Yeah, because they had to like figure out how to make the price tag enough that they could afford it. Because no one wanted to give it. The Democrats in the legislature didn't want to do it, and they were mad at her for suggesting it, but they had to negotiate a price. You know what else we have to negotiate? What's happening in the newsroom?
2: Yes.
0: You like that? You like that transition?
2: Aaron, I'm always mesmerized by your transitions to me. They're golden.
0: I'm nothing if not mesmerizing, Jason Taylor.
2: Annual nonprofit fundraiser kicking off today in Saco as Kevin officially going back up on the roof at Patriot Subaru to raise money for Strive. More on that coming up here. Bottom of the hour. Also, there's renewed concern about political violence after police say an armed man lunged at Ohio Governor candidate Amy Acton during a campaign event. More on that from ABC coming up. More details on just exactly what happened there. It's 7:20 right now, 62 in Portland, and you're accurate with the forecast.
3: Mainly cloudy this morning with a shower or two crossing the area, then some sunshine this afternoon, or high today 77. Increasing clouds again tonight, though 54. Tomorrow, mostly cloudy and not as warm, high 68. I'm AccuWeather meteorologist Joe Lundberg on Southern Maine's official weather station, News Radio 98.5.

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6: And we're back at 722 here on the WGAN Morning News. The texters are letting us know Grace was live yesterday. Now, we were saying she was live yesterday for her show. She just wasn't live on the air here.
7: Correct.
6: For her normal morning appearance.
7: I see.
6: Okay. But they are correcting us that she did do her show live yesterday, but she was off in the morning. Because, you know, it's at least she could sleep in on Labor Day. But she does her show prep pretty early. I usually text with Grace in the morning. That's the easiest time to get a hold of her. Because, like, right before the show, you're, like, in it. You're reading the stories. You're doing the show prep. After the show, too, she's got to deal with her life. She's got the kids. It's a whole thing. 879-9426 is a good time to call in. We've got some time before we talk to Howie Carr.
7: And plenty of time for candidates for Caller of the Week as well.
6: Oh, yeah. We got to pick a Chadbourne champion this week.
7: Yes.
6: I get to pick it. I'll get to award it. I'll get to announce it. Today is the day to start. Let's get the calls in there.
7: Absolutely.
8: Talk about taking ownership.
6: I do.
8: Chadbourne champion.
6: I will sign the mug. I will send them. There are only a few ownership, in circulation.
8: Ownership right there.
6: I don't know true. That Matt knows or appreciates that I signed the mug. There are a few that he and I have both signed.
8: Oh.
6: On the weeks
8: okay.
6: where like I'm in and then he awards it. But I usually only do it if we're going to give it to someone that called when I was in. And it's a short week this week. So there are more likelihood that you become caller of the week if you call in this week, 879-9426. And if we don't, you know, there is always the option. I'm not sure if you've seen this done before, Jeremy, but Danny quite likes it when people send a voice memo over the text line. So you send a voice memo, you record an audio of yourself, you text it over. You could win Caller of the Week that way.
8: Yeah, we've had that. We play it back.
6: Yeah.
8: And good quality.
6: Don't worry. I know how to grab the file.
7: Okay. I saw the look in your eye
6: that you don't have access to the text line. I, for whatever reason, I have access to the text line. It happened one day and now I have it. So feel free to text in 879-9426. Record yourself and send it to us. That will work as well. Or you can call and be our callers here.
7: So that's kind of like the Howie Carr Chump line.
6: There should be a version of something like that. I do like the chump line. That's the thing, though. Filling in that 5 to 6 hour on the 25th.
7: Right.
6: Is the beginning segment is the chump line. And so it'll be the chump line all about Howie. And Howie won't be there to react. So I'm going to react to the chump line that I wasn't a part of. That'll be the first segment. And then Police Blotter Flax Friday is the last half hour. So really, I only get one open segment. So it'll be a very interesting Chadbourne hour of the Howie Carr Show on that. But I think that it would be a good segment to have some sort of caller-featured recorded message line.
7: Yeah.
6: Recorded message line.
7: Yeah, no, I like that idea.
6: We should take it in. If I ever take over this show, which I don't think I ever will, if I ever take over the show, we will add a recorder. Maybe we could do it in that extra hour, that hour at 9 o'clock, which I do like, by the way. I like that playback. What is it called? The
7: WGAN Morning News Overtime.
6: The overtime. Because oftentimes you miss key segments. I always listen either on the TuneIn app on my phone or when I'm in my car and between things. But when you're listening in your car, you only catch like parts of the conversation. You know, you got 10 minutes here, 5 minutes there, and you get that piece of it, and you miss some of the earlier segments. You miss some of the things that happen. And so when you get the overtime, you get kind of the best of. You get a recap for anything that you might have missed. So that should be, but I think a recorded comment line, because then you get the recurring thing. People are saying that we would get a lot of calls from Steve from Westbrook and Ethan from Saco.

0: They'd fill out the line. But you see, the thing is they do on the Chump line is they actually edit it. They curate it. They make it out of all the calls they get. So you don't have to let everyone in. That's why there's the Chop Chumps. There's the extra thing. So, yeah. Let's see. Tom in Concord, New Hampshire says, awesome show for a fill-in. Hey, what's the version of the song from Rocky that you just played for bumper music?
1: I actually don't know. It was just something that was on the computer. I wasn't sure what that was, actually.
0: All right. It's pre-programmed in. We'll figure it out, and we'll share it with you, Tom. But thanks for listening. See, we got loyal listeners that pay attention.
1: Yeah. No, that's impressive.
0: All right. So we are here on the day after Labor Day. I'm Aaron Chadbourne, in for Matt. Matt is gone all week. Where did he go? He went to somewhere
1: in Mexico.
0: He's in Mexico?
1: Yeah, he's in Mexico. Danny's in Italy.
2: No. Wow. Matt in Mexico?
1: Oh, Japan. It's Japan. I don't know why I keep having this Mexico thing. No, last week I was trying to do Japanese music and I played something Mexican and I don't know why my brain keeps thinking Mexico.
0: Well, that's, all right. Okay. So it is the international.
1: Thank you, Jason, for correcting me there.
0: It is International Week on the WJN Morning News. Yeah, Matt is in Asia. Danny's in Europe. And we are here holding
1: in
0: it down.
1: North America.
0: Howie Carr is, I think, in, I mean, has he gone to Florida yet for the winter?
1: I'm not sure, actually.
0: I think, no, he must still be here if he's going to come for Sean's.
1: No, that's true.
0: So, yeah. So Howie Carr is at home in Massachusetts.
2: Where does he go during the winter?
0: Florida.
2: Oh, but nobody from here goes to Florida.
0: Yeah.
2: Nobody.
0: I think he's in like the Palm Beach area, right? He's near Mar-a-Lago. He has a membership.
2: Well, where did LePage go?
0: We'll discuss that when we come back. This is the WJN Morning News.
2: There you go.
0: I'm trying to think where it was. It was outside of like Cocoa Beach, like that area. Ormond Beach. I'm Aaron Chadbourne. Howie Carr will join us when we come back.
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1: ABC News, I'm Sherry Preston. America's reading scores are going in the wrong direction. The latest results from the Program for International Assessment show scores among American 15-year-olds dropping, putting the U.S. at 13th worldwide. Kevin Huffman is an education expert.
2: I don't think it's time to freak out, but I do think we should be cognizant of the fact that the United States is competing in a global economy, and we should be concerned.
1: The reading gap within the U.S. is also growing, with scores between the top and bottom readers in America the widest of any other country taking part. Social media and screen time are getting some of the blame. Federal investigators have recovered the two black boxes from the Amazon cargo jet that shot across the runway at Miami International Airport, killing five people in cars. Parts of western Hawaii being lashed by heavy rain, winds, and high surf from Hurricane Lowell. The Canadian tariffs on billions of dollars worth of American goods going into effect this morning. This is ABC News.
3: 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An Auburn pizza shop now closed until further notice after a car crashed straight into it over the weekend. That would be just yesterday, Monday morning. Video shows a red car slamming through the wall at a high rate of speed and landing completely inside Heathco's Pizza and Variety on Court Street. Shop manager Abigail Chartier says it wasn't the first time their building was hit.
4: There was a crash this February at this corner of the building. It was a drunk driver, and then there was one last year, but this was definitely the worst.
3: CBS 13 News reports it's not known whether the driver will face charges in that incident. One person has injuries from a fire that destroyed an auto body shop in Richmond. Again, this happening just yesterday afternoon. The fire started at A&W Auto Sales and Service on Brunswick Road. While crews arriving found the body shop and car dealership fully engulfed in flames. It's not known where that fire started. Numerous fire departments were sent to the scene, including from Richmond, Topsom, Lisbon, and Gardner. Body shop building is a total loss. The Bridgeton Fire Department's investigating a residential building fire Sunday morning that displaced 16 people. Firefighters were called to the scene while South High Street was shut down during that fire. An initial investigation determined the fire could have been started by something on a stove that spread into the building insulation. American Red Cross is assisting those 16 people displaced by that fire. Central Maine town of Wilton is considering an ordinance to regulate all-terrain vehicles on public ways. The Maine Monitor reports the town has allowed ATV access since 2022, but recently learned the use must be regulated by an ordinance, not by police, as the town has been doing. Wilton Select Board is considering a draft ordinance after a long process of public comments, with many people asking for tighter regulations on ATVs. An annual nonprofit fundraiser is kicking off today in Saco as Kevin officially is going back up on the roof at Patriot Subaru to raise money for Strive. Strive serves teens and young adults with intellectual and developmental disabilities. Kevin blew past his goal of $85,000 last year. Goal this year, $90,000. Kevin officially goes up on the roof at Patriot Subaru, 8 a.m. this morning. WGAN News Time is 7:34. Let's check the markets now from Friday before the holidays. Dow was down 271. S&P lower by 29. NASDAQ was down by 77. Stock futures this morning. Currently, the Dow is in the red, down by 421. S&P lower by 23. And NASDAQ is basically neutral right now. Let's check sports.
5: The Boston Red Sox are winners of 6 in a row as they beat the LA Angels 5-2 over at Fenway. Boston did all their damage early, including a 3-run homer from new catcher Adley Rutschman off the pesky pole in right. The Sox hope to continue their winning against the same Angels tonight. The Portland Sea Dogs didn't labor on Labor Day. They start their last series of the regular season over at Hadlock tonight. They'll need a miracle to make the postseason. They're only 4.5 games back for a spot, but need to leapfrog three other teams, including the team they started a 6-game series with, the Binghamton Rumble Ponies. And we're one day away from the opening of the NFL with the New England Patriots battling the Seattle Seahawks. Andy Mountain News Radio WGAN.
3: I give you the forecast, Joe Lundberg.
6: Mainly cloudy this morning with a shower or two crossing the area, then some sunshine this afternoon, or high today 77. Increasing clouds again tonight, though 54. Tomorrow, mostly cloudy and not as warm, high 68.
3: 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Next high tide at Portland Harbor. That's coming up at 9:22 this morning. 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
8: As the Rolling Stones famously said, you can't always get what you want. 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
9: But if you try sometimes, well, you might find.
10: And we're back on the WGAN Morning News. I am Aaron Chadbourne, sitting in for Matt this Tuesday, September 8th, the day after Labor Day. Joining us like he does every Tuesday at this time now is exactly what we need. It's Mr. Howie Carr. Howie, how was your Labor Day?
11: It was good. Very nice day. I took the day off and just enjoyed myself. Now I'm back.
10: Perfect weather, right? Like, what a better, what could you ask for? So, Howie, I'm curious, this week there's going to be kind of a first that President Trump has designed and he's implementing. It's this midterm convention. It's up against, you know, the season opener for the NFL with the Patriots playing the Seahawks. It's a new thing that they're doing in Texas. Do you think this is a good idea? Do you think this helps Republicans? What's kind of your make of what Trump is trying to do here?
11: I think he's just trying to get himself on the ballot. You know, I mean, the Republicans always do better when he's on the ballot as opposed to the midterm election. So he sees the pattern and he wants to get people out there. And, you know, Texas is an important state. I'm not sure Calarico was really going to win, but, you know, they're not taking any chances. They just gave Paxton $10 million out of that big MAGA account. But he's sitting on $400 million. I mean, they should be able to use that money wisely if they don't just blow it on, you know, broadcast TV ads or something, if they go for social media. But they did that in 2024. So I think they know what they're doing. You know, the thing is, it's a new thing, but you know, it's also a new thing to have the first game of the NFL season on a Wednesday night. Right. I mean, everything changes.
10: The thing I have with the NFL is I can just never find the games anymore because they move them around to Amazon or YouTube or I'm sick of it. Just put it on NBC or CBS, whatever place it's going to be. Just don't make me work to figure out where to find it.
11: Well, it also costs money, too. That's the thing. I mean, I think, it's not one of the major priorities of the administration, but isn't Brendan Carr, the FCC commissioner, trying to, apply a little pressure to the NFL to keep most of the games on broadcast just for that reason. And who wants to deal with it? You know, the thing is when you make the games harder to get, slowly your audience begins to erode, right? I mean, that's just natural human nature. I don't watch as many games as I used to, you know, it's just, I'm not going to buy an Amazon Prime package to watch it on Thursday night because they have, you know, two or three good games out of 15.
10: Yeah, or Apple TV, you know, or whatever. It's nutty. But yeah, so I think it's interesting that they're doing the major. I think you're right. I think the Texas thing. I have a question, though, and you know the president's thinking and a little bit more than I do. Right now, we're having this trade war with Canada. Those tariffs are going into effect right now, which here in Maine, there's a lot of companies that do business across the border. There are a lot of imports that we bring in from Canada. And doing that right now in September, when everyone's paying attention to the election, seems odd timing to me. I understand the argument the president has made about Canada taking advantage of the U.S., the things they've done in the past. But it just kind of seems odd timing that might have some effects on the election. Are you worried at all about that?
11: No, I think it'll be resolved. I think we have more cards than they do. And also, I mean, apparently they had a deal with the Canadians, and then the Canadians reneged at the last moment. At least that's the way I read the stories, because they realized that they had this, or they thought they had this this leverage, just like the Iranians think they have the leverage by, you know, they're not going to, you know, that the Americans aren't going to want to get into fully destroying them before the election. But, you know, I think both the Iranians and the Canadians are misjudging this this president, because I mean, if he loses control of the Congress, one or both houses, and he feels that the Iranians caused it, you know, by dragging their feet, what do you think he's going to do to the Iranians in November and December, Aaron?
10: Yeah,
11: no. Is he going to go easy on them, or is he going to just, you know, follow through on his threat to destroy their power grid and their water supplies?
10: Yeah, I mean, I think you're right. I think there's certainly something to that. I've just been a bit frustrated by his strategy in Iran, because he, you know, kept coming up to the line and then walking back, and coming to the line and walking back, and coming to the line and walking back. And I just kind of wish he would, like, pick a lane and keep the pressure on. There's a lot that we don't know about the negotiations that's happening, but I kind of feel like he's let them off easy. And at the beginning, he had the momentum, and then he created space for a negotiation. He's a deal-making guy, but I just kind of like to see this brought to a close. I'd like to see the gas prices go back down. I'd like to see the midterms not be about the Trumpflation that was being experienced, because their inflation is real. And maybe it's quote unquote transitory, but stop me if you've heard that story before.
11: Yeah, it's still not as bad as Biden, not nearly as bad. And there is a reason for it, unlike Biden just taking care of his green energy bundlers and illegal providing welfare for illegal aliens. But yeah, you're right. I mean, the thing is, I think he sometimes, like in his first term, he thought that Democrats were reasonable people and they would negotiate with him. And obviously he was wrong, and he learned a lesson. But then it seems like he repeated it with the Iranians. You know, he thought that they were, I mean, the Iranians themselves may be reasonable people, but the oligarchs, the fascists that are running the country, they're not. You know, you can't deal with them. You have to destroy them. And I think he understands it now. He's just trying to do it, you know, in a way that's going to force an uprising of the people. But it takes time, you know, and they're already calling it a forever war. You know, it's just amazing. By the way, did you see that they had another mass shooting in Seattle? You know, with Katie Wilson City. Did you hear? See what they cut the police chief. They fired the old police chief because he wasn't even in Seattle when the last major shooting took place. So they got a new police chief in, and he said, "Well, we've apprehended the trigger pullers."
10: Yeah, the trigger pullers.
11: The trigger pullers.
10: What does that tell you, Howie? What does that tell you about who did it?
11: You know what? I think they would have said. I think that's their new thing. It's like, you know, you can't be a jailbird anymore. You're a justice involved person. You know, and they don't mean like a comic book, the Justice League of America. they mean you're an ex-con. You know, I'm collecting all these euphemisms. Low income housing means no income housing.
10: Yeah.
11: Working families means non-working non-family. I mean, it's just trigger puller or how about this? There are no more women. There are birthing persons or our neighbors with uteruses.
10: You're listening to the WJN Morning News. This is Tuesdays with Howie Carr. I'm Aaron Shadbourne sitting in for Matt. You're talking about the police chief in Seattle. What do you make of the police department in Danbury, Connecticut, Howie? Like, in response to the ICE raids, the residents were outraged that they then took to voting to allow illegals to become police officers in Connecticut. Do you think that is going to make them more secure and more, I guess, hardened against these trigger pullers by flooding their ranks with illegals?
11: No, I mean, this is just virtue signaling. Connecticut also passed a law saying that ICE officers could not be masked, and they took it into a fairly low level court, and the judge, who I assume was some kind of you know, Democrat apparatchik, said this is totally unenforceable. All this stuff is unenforceable. How can you have the illegal aliens? I mean, what's happening with the illegal aliens in that were working as jail guards in Portland?
10: I mean, it's just, you can't make this stuff up. I think we're at a point where, like, if you had 5 years ago, 10 years ago, explained to someone that this is a reality that would be, and no one would have ever believed you. And in the age of Graham Plattner being the major party candidate, I have to verify, I didn't see whether or not he was leading that Veterans March this weekend on Labor Day. But, like, the the bar is just gone. There is no bar. There is no sanity anymore.
11: Right. Well, I saw last week when they arrested the illegal alien for being a jail guard. I mean, think about this. A guy who's in the country illegally is bossing around American citizens who, okay, they're in, they probably did something. They've been charged with a crime. But they're still American citizens, and some guy who doesn't even belong in the country is has control over them. And then they asked the sheriff, they said, what kind of test did you have? And he said he passed a lie detector test. Well, number one, a lie detector test is not admissible. We all know that in court. But number two, did the sheriff even ask this African if he were in the country legitimately? Was that part of the lie detector test? Given the reality in modern America, especially in the blue states, I doubt it was. Do you?
10: No, there's no way they asked. There's no way they asked. It's like in those places where they say that you can't ask, they prohibit you from asking for ID. Not only do they not require it, but they make it illegal to ask for an ID when people vote. It would just be too easy. So we have to make it illegal to ask if you actually live here. It's absurd. The thing that we're doing to this country voluntarily, the how we're kind of eroding the basic principles of law and order, is insanity, and it's suicide.
11: It's like what they did in California with the Nick Shirley law. You know, it is now basically a crime to report crimes by nonprofits that are using government money. I mean, I thought we used to protect whistleblowers. Now we're prosecuting whistleblowers and to protect the bad guys, most of whom aren't even U.S. citizens.
10: Well, I think, you know, in the news break at the middle of the hour, they're talking about how starting next week, there are going to be 627 immigrants in Maine are going to lose their health care coverage because they're here illegally and they weren't eligible to begin with. And it's being reported as, you know, these 627 people who, by the way, drive an exorbitant amount of share of the cost. But it's like, oh, the callousness. No. How about we take care of the people that have been here playing by the rules, paying into the system, paying their property taxes, paying their sales taxes, paying their income taxes to create the system that provides the benefits? How about we take care of them first? And then if we're doing okay, maybe we think about the interlopers who violated the law to enter the country. But these 627 people are in the news today, Howie, and we're very concerned about them.
11: Right. It's like down in Boston, it's Haitians with the TPS. And, you know, we just had a Haitian restaurant was shot up after midnight, five Haitians shot by another Haitian who apparently was on TPS. I mean, if district court judges appointed by Biden and Obama hadn't stopped the TPS from going into effect months earlier, that shootout never would have occurred. All these crimes that are occurring by people who, you know, forget coming into the country illegally. Trump's been trying to throw them out. And by the way, have you noticed the food stamp rolls have been plummeting in the last year? Mm. In some states, they're down 10 to 15%. Could that have anything to do with 3 million fewer foreign-born, meaning illegal aliens, being in the country?
10: You would think, Howie. Howie, I've been promoting. I know in 2 weeks you're coming up to Sean Moody's truck facility up here. You're going to be at his repair facility. If people want to see you on September 25th, how does that work? What do they do?
11: September 25th, I think they did. Do they have to come? I don't know. Do they have to apply to? Do they have to go?
10: I don't think so. I think it's wide open. Sean Moody throws a good party. You've been to his truck facility before. It's a great spot.
11: Yeah, I think you just show up. Yeah, I've been there before. There was nothing. Just show up. You'll have food, and we'll be selling. We'll have copies of the new book, Volume Mass Corruption, Volume 2. And, you know, you're going to be handling the last hour. I'll be there from 2 to 5. And, you know, it's a great time. And it's an amazing facility too. If you've never seen these big trucks being repaired, it's really impressive.
10: No, that'll be a great time. And anything that you're promoting today on HowieCarshow.com, Howie?
11: No, we're just telling people the Sean Moody stuff, and we've got all of our usual stuff, all of our books and T-shirts.
10: How many volumes will there be of mass corruption? Because there's a lot of corruption to go around.
11: Yeah, you know, I think I've already got like half of volume three, you know, written just from what happened since I had to close this one off. As long as I'm breathing, I think there's going to be, and there may be enough stuff for my grandson, you know, who I think I may turn the franchise over to him for volumes 23 through forever. You know, it's just, it never ends. And I think we got a big one coming out this week, another big state police corruption scandal I'm working on right now.
10: Well, we'll watch to see it. 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Howie, Matt, we'll look forward to talking to you next week. Same time, same place.
11: See you, Aaron. Thanks.
10: Take care. 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That was Tuesdays with Howie Carr.
3: Yeah.
10: We also have Tuesdays and every day with Jason Taylor, who sits in the newsroom. 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
3: We were talking about the Senate race, right, between Jackson and Collins. I'll have more on that coming up.
10: Are they running?
3: Word has it that those two are on the trail, campaign trail, and they're doing it in different ways. We'll talk a little bit about that after ABC covers the nation, the country, the world. President Trump causing a stir with international feuds after a Truth Social post bathing multiple countries in the American flag. More on that. ABC coming up, top of the hour, 7:50 right now, 63 in Portland, and your AccuWeather forecast.
6: Mainly cloudy this morning with a shower or two crossing the area, then some sunshine this afternoon, or high today 77. Increasing clouds again tonight, though 54. Tomorrow, mostly cloudy and not as warm, high 68. I'm AccuWeather meteorologist Joe Lundberg on Southern Maine's official weather station, News Radio 98.5 FM and AM 560 WGAN.
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10: Phone lines are open here on the WGAN Morning News. I'm Aaron Chadbourne, sitting in for Matt, 879-9426, 879-WGAN. That is the call line. That is the text line. It is all of the lines. I was discussing earlier whether or not we thought Graham Plattner had shown up or no-showed at the Veterans March. The text line letting me know, who told me? Andy and Sanford letting me know the Maine Wire reporting Plattner a no-show at the Ellsworth Veterans March that he was supposed to lead. Former Democrat U.S. Senate nominee Graham Plattner failed to appear Monday at an Ellsworth Labor Day event, where organizers had publicly said that he would lead a veterans march through the downtown. Source told the Maine Wire that Plattner did not attend the event, an account that's now supported by two Maine news organizations that covered the gathering. The Bangor Daily News reported that approximately 100 people gathered around Ellsworth City Hall for the Labor Day rally organized by Hancock County activists. The event included speakers and musicians before ending with a veteran-led march down Main Street. Plattner had originally been scheduled to headline the rally and speak at it. Organizers later removed him from the speaking program and amid controversy and said he would instead lead the closing veterans march. But he never showed. All right, here's the thing. Here's how I feel about the whole Plattner fiasco and scandal. The reason why they dumped Graham Plattner wasn't because they found what he did objectionable. They should have, but they didn't. The tattoo was fine. The comments online were fine. The allegations that were swirling for months and months and months were fine. It was that all of a sudden the polling started to dip. It's all about power. It's all about winning. And then same thing with this rally. He never should have been invited to speak. He was invited to speak because they thought it would be a draw. They thought people would take interest. They thought it would work out. But it was when there was backlash. It was not because it was a bad decision and it was regrettable and because he shouldn't be platformed, which he shouldn't be. It was that it made them unpopular, that there were consequences, that there was controversy. They did it. They did the right thing for the wrong reasons. And that's why, you know, him testing the waters, trying to see if he can make his comeback, which I didn't know that he ever was someplace to come back to or come back from. But he apparently is trying to preserve the opportunity to do something in the future. Because why else would you have so early, so quickly? You know, they have this saying, we can't miss you if you don't go away. That's how I feel about Graham Plattner. Look, man, like if you want to clear your name, if you want to be prosecuted so that you can show that you didn't do it, like go for it. If you have a pathway toward, you know, showing some sort of contrition or fighting back or whatever it is, go ahead and let the process play out. But to be run out of public life literally 10 minutes ago, only to try to reemerge now as some sort of public figure and try to do it and use veterans as a prop. And he is a veteran, and I thank him for his service. And I will say that the one thing I found relatable about Graham Plattner this entire time is he really presented as someone that was in the infantry, that had those experiences, that spoke in that way. And he was raw and he was real in certain ways, and he was imperfect in certain ways. But he was also unacceptable. He behaved in a manner that if anyone else had done, they wouldn't have been allowed to be in the race, let alone having to be forced out of it. And for him to try to come back and think that he could do it, that there would be no consequence, that it would be just easy to come and give a speech at a Labor Day rally because labor was on his side. He got high on his own supply. He had the backing of organized labor who were so happy to jettison him, have now jumped over to Troy Jackson. Troy Jackson, who, according to our news, is trying to introduce himself to voters. The guy that's been sitting in Augusta this whole time, who's responsible for a lot of the policies that have led Maine to the things people are upset about. Oh, here's a fresh new look for Troy Jackson. You can't make this stuff up. So I'm not sad that Graham Plattner didn't show up. The thing I'm most sad about, though, is I think that Graham Plattner should have had to stay on the ballot. He didn't deserve the opportunity to bow out. He should have had to be defeated and let the voters pass judgment and have the final say on whether or not he should be in public life, whether or not he should replace Susan Collins. Let the voters decide. Letting him take the cowardly way out, I think that was a mistake. I think that was a miss. I think he should have had a great whooping. He should have been embarrassed and humbled. That's my opinion. We welcome yours. 879-9426 here on WGAN. We're going to take a quick break. Phil Harriman's in the house. He's making the coffee, and he'll be back with us when we come back on WGAN.
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1: From ABC News, I'm Sherry. Missouri. Preston, we are learning more details about the deadly crash of that Amazon cargo plane that skidded off the runway at Miami International Airport over the weekend. ABC's Victor Okendo says it appears the plane was going over 100 miles an hour at the time of the crash.
0: The NTSB saying the Amazon jet overshot the runway by 1,300 feet. That's more than four football fields. First, slamming into a van carrying a cleaning crew of seven within the airport perimeter, then ramming through a fence before hitting an SUV on a surrounding street, leaving five dead and five more injured.
1: Some wondering if a safety system called EMAS might have helped stop the plane at the end of the runway. The system of crushable material is installed in some 70 airports nationwide, but not Miami. Hurricane Lowell is lashing parts of Hawaii right now. ABC's Kana Whitworth is on the island of Kauai.
21: The inside of our hotel in Poipu flooded. All of Kauai County under a hurricane warning as the outer bands tear across the island, downing trees and waves possibly reaching 30 feet high.
1: The defense attorney for Lindsey Clancy telling ABC's George Stephanopoulos minutes ago he hopes President Trump grants the Massachusetts mom a pardon.
22: Perhaps Donald Trump, who felt compelled to speak out about this case, may very well, Mr. President, I would hope that you would consider this young lady, the type of person she is, what she's been through, and consider a pardon.
1: Kevin Reddington on Good Morning America. The president's only able to pardon those charged with federal crimes, not state charges. The latest results from the Program for International Assessment show scores among American 15-year-olds are dropping, putting the U.S. at 13th worldwide. Kevin Huffman is an education expert.
2: I don't think it's time to freak out, but I do think we should be cognizant of the fact that the United States is competing in a global economy, and we should be concerned.
1: Social media and screen time getting some of the blame for the drop. 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
3: 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Conditions now calm in a wooded area of North Yarmouth after an early morning fire just Monday. The fire broke out on New Gloucester Road at 5:30 a.m. with crews finding a pair of ATVs and surrounding wood debris and flames. Took them about 1,500 gallons of water to put out the fire. No word on injuries. Maine Forest Service now investigating the cause there. The Bridgeton Fire Department now investigating a residential building fire Sunday morning that displaced 16 people. Sean Rossignol watched while firefighters were called to the scene on South High Street.
25: It's terrible that 16 people were displaced from this. They had to cut a hole, as you can see, in the roof so they could get the water in there.
3: CBS 13 News reports investigators think the fire may have started by something on a stove that spread into the building's insulation. Red Cross now assisting those 16 people displaced by that fire. An auto shop in the town of Richmond is a total loss after going up in flames again just Monday afternoon, Labor Day. The fire started at around noon at the A&W Auto Sales and Service on Brunswick Road. Tammy Elwell witnessed that fire.
26: It was crazy. There was so much. It was a lot of boom, boom, booms going, and it was a lot of sparks going out. It was bad.
3: Richmond Fire had help from surrounding towns to fight the flames there. An Auburn pizza shop is closed until further notice after a car crashed straight through the building overnight Monday morning. Images posted online show a red car completely inside Heathcote's Pizza Variety on Court Street, surrounded by scattered debris and a destroyed outer wall. The shop manager says damage could run well into six digits there. The driver's condition and the cause of that crash have not been released, and Auburn police are continuing to investigate. York County deputies are investigating a three-vehicle crash on Route 202 in Lebanon that left one person with serious injuries. Deputies say a pickup truck driven by 22-year-old Samantha Hobbs of North Berwick crossed the center line, hit two oncoming SUVs while ejecting Hobbs from her vehicle. The second SUV caught fire, with people from both SUVs being taken to a hospital in Frisbee with minor injuries. Hobbs was flown to Portsmouth Hospital with serious injuries. Her condition is not currently known. Maine businesses are relying on foreign temporary workers more than almost anywhere else in the country.
4: A new analysis ranks Maine ninth in the nation for per capita demand for seasonal labor visas. Federal data shows local farms and hospitality businesses are increasingly turning to programs like H-2A and H-2B to stay fully staffed. More than 1,500 temporary farm laborers worked in Maine last year alone, a figure that continues to climb even as federal immigration policy undergoes major nationwide shifts. Tony Randazzo, News Radio, WGAN.
3: Republican Senator Susan Collins and her Democratic opponent Troy Jackson are campaigning across Maine in different ways. Politico reports Collins is making frequent stops where she's secured funding for projects through her perch as chair of the powerful Appropriations Committee. Meanwhile, Jackson still introducing himself to voters, trying to link Collins to unpopular Trump administration moves as well, including tariffs on Canada. A recent Fox News poll shows about 60% of Jackson's supporters are primarily voting against Collins. That's an increase from when Graham Platner was the candidate. WGAN News Time is 8:06. Checking the markets now from Friday. Dow was down by 271. S&P lower by 29. NASDAQ up by 77. Stock futures this morning. Currently, the Dow is in the red, down 443. S&P lower by 24. And the NASDAQ now in the red, down a little bit by 12. Checking sports.
5: The Boston Red Sox are winners of six in a row as they beat the LA Angels 5-2 over at Fenway. Boston did all their damage early, including a three-run homer from new catcher Adley Rutschman off the pesky pole in right. The Sox hope to continue their winning against the same Angels tonight. The Portland Sea Dogs didn't labor on Labor Day. They start their last series of the regular season over at Hadlock tonight. They'll need a miracle to make the postseason. They're only 4.5 games back for a spot, but need a leapfrog three other teams, including the team they start a six-game series with, the Binghamton Rumble Ponies. And we're one day away from the opening of the NFL with the New England Patriots battling the Seattle Seahawks. Andy Mountain, News Radio, WGAN.
3: Now you're accurate with the forecast, and Joe Lundberg.
6: Mainly cloudy this morning with a shower or two crossing the area, then some sunshine this afternoon, or high today 77. Increasing clouds again tonight, though 54. Tomorrow mostly cloudy and not as warm, high 68.
3: 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Next high tide of Portland Harbor is coming up at 9:22 this morning. 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
10: And we're back on the WJN Morning News. That booming voice of Matt Gagnon has announced that it is an important segment because we're joined for Capital Insights by your friend and mine, Phil Harriman. Phil, yesterday you were hosting. Today you're here providing insight.
11: Good morning, everyone. Yes.
10: What would we do without you?
11: I think back to the origination of Inside Maine.
10: Yeah. You are the godfather.
11: Yeah, here we are, what, 20-something years later, and crazy. It's still going on.
10: And they're still paying the same amount.
11: I know. Yeah. Ooh, be careful.
10: I mean, it's true. I'm just reporting the facts, transparency and action. Yeah. So, Phil, I've been excited to talk to you because I've been, you know, of the things with this Susan Collins race, and I know that you were in Augusta at the same time as her. I've heard you have her on your show before. But there's this challenge that Troy Jackson put out. He said, I challenge Susan Collins to, I'll debate her anytime, anywhere, but it has to be a town hall that I can pack with my union thug friends so that it's unfair because I want to embarrass her and I want to whatever else. And so Susan said, look, we'll have four debates. Here they are. Let's start now immediately. And it seems like Troy ducked the first one. She was ready to go now. And he's like, oh, no, October. And only if I get to pick the moderator. Like, what's going on with this, like, debate about the debates? They're now going to debate, but what do you make of all this?
11: Well, I think your point about the town hall style is exactly right. Those are, how should we say, theatrics, you know, pack the room with people that will, embarrass the candidate and overwhelm the microphones. And it's not a format that you would say, let's go to the Gorham Town Hall and have a discussion on whether Amazon should come and build their facility. Instead, it's it looks like a town hall. It might be in Gorham, but you know the room is packed, right, yeah, with actors. So I'm glad that they agreed not to continue down that road. What I'm wondering, trying to understand, is why is he delaying till October? And I read over the weekend that he has some Senate finance compliance documentation that he needs to supply, and he has to get a 55-day delay. So by the time his finances are made public, it's going to be deep into October. So, and you ask yourself, well, why would you

0: documentation. But, you know, the town hall, interesting. Working for Paula Page, I had a very different experience than most people that work in politics, because LePage insisted on doing town halls. But he wanted the real version of them. And the same people who support Troy Jackson now supported Graham Plattner. They would come and try to pack his rooms, and he'd say, go ahead, let's talk. And he would have the real engagement interaction, but it's not like, not everyone's a Paula Page that has the broad shoulders that can do that. And when these activists, what they do is it's terrible. So I agree with you. It wasn't a real conversation.
1: Well, it's funny you mention that. When Governor LePage held a town hall meeting in Yarmouth, where I live, the room was packed. I've lived in that town all of my life. I know the people who live there. More than half of the room were, what do you call them? Activists?
0: Yeah. But I mean, when he did it in Portland, I think at, where did we do it? Merrill or at USM. We came down and did it in Portland, and the room was packed. Ethan Strimling did nothing. He did a whole bunch of, like, you know, he's your good friend. He said a lot of words without actually making a point, just to try to look good. But Justin Alfon got up in the audience, and he didn't actually say anything negative toward LePage. LePage attacked Alfon, and then Alfon met with him afterwards and said, look, I thought it was disrespectful that you came to my town and you insulted me, and here are the things that we can work on together, and if you're willing to be an adult, I'll be an adult. And Alfon figured it out. But the people that are performative, like the Strimlings or the Troy Jacksons, the performative politicians, they don't get stuff done. But people like LePage, or credit to Justin Alfon in this situation, they say, look, how do we work together on policy? And I think that's what Susan Collins has done her career. She's actually done the work. I think that's what she's running on, while Troy Jackson's just running on vibes and discontent, and Collins is Trump. She voted to impeach the guy. I mean, she tried to remove him from office.
1: Right,
0: so
1: right.
0: I don't know what to make of it.
1: And she voted for every Supreme Court appointment offered up by Obama and Biden and Trump. And
0: except for Amy Coney Barrett. That's right. The only one she didn't vote for was one of Trump's appointees. She doesn't get credit for it. So how do you think this actually plays out? Would people actually get to see Troy? Because I think we know the reason for the delay. You saw that horrendous debate that he had with Shenna and they had the kids stage and they had the adult stage. So the beer company guy was kind of there, and Dr. Shaw was there. Shenna was terrible, and Troy bumbled through it. Like, they were, none of them are ready for prime time. So they've got to try to be prepping him, right? Because she's done how many debates at this point over her career?
1: Yeah, and you gotta be well grounded into your bone marrow why you're running and what the issues are. And it's not like in Maine, where you're really pretty much focused on health and human services, education, taxation, environment. You know, those are all important. But in the scheme of what goes on in the U.S. Senate, it is national. It's international. It's your own constituents. It's conflicts between various states and, in our case, borders. And you got to be ready to answer the questions in front of a camera and a microphone and know what you're talking about.
0: I hope he has one of those Darling Graham moments, right? He says, oh, I don't really know about foreign policy. I live on a border state. I think it's Troy. I mean, he's been Senate president. He's been Jason was reading a thing that said, you know, he's introducing himself to Mainers. But like, the guy's been in Augusta like my whole life. Like, I don't understand. Like, what do you mean introducing himself? LePage introduced him when he said the thing about the Vaseline and the black heart. I think we know who Troy is.
1: Yeah.
0: Now, you used to run for office. How difficult is it to run in a midterm year like this? Because it's really hard. Like, there's this overlay of the president and his popularity, the war in Iran, the trade war with Canada, what's happening in Russia and Ukraine. There's this big overlay of that. And then there's all this spending going on in the Senate race. If you're a gubernatorial candidate, like, how do you even break through?
1: I'm perplexed. The airwaves have already been booked through Election Day. I don't know where you're going to find any more airspace to advertise. And the gubernatorial candidates are trying to find a way to go under the national broadcast affiliates, and they're showing up in places that you would not likely expect. In social media, in the mail, and it's going to continue. It's probably going to intensify over the next couple of months. So I think, to answer your question there, I think when there's a presidential election, there's a mood, either enthusiasm or disgust, that motivates people to go vote. And they're there primarily to vote for the president or the

0: governor, and they'll go down the ballot down to the school board and the town council and the county commissioner, et cetera. But by and large, it's my experience is that there is a motivation based on the big picture on the box rather than the individual puzzle pieces. In an off-year election, which we're entering, which I think is why the Republicans are being very strategic in having this two-day midterm convention to remind people what they've done and the accomplishments that they can claim, and hopefully motivate some people who, by and large, don't go vote because it's not a national election. I remember, I'm going to go off to the side a little bit. I remember when Elliot Cutler and Paula Page and Mike Mishu were running. You were involved in that campaign, I'm sure. And a friend of mine called me and said, "Hey, Phil, I know you have a relationship with Governor LePage, and Elliot Cutler is clearly aware that he's not going to win the race. And he's prepared to throw his support behind Governor LePage, and I'm wondering if you would make that conversation possible." And I said, "Yeah, I'll make that call." So I got Governor LePage on the phone and shared with him what I just did with you in the audience. And he goes, "No, we don't need it. We're gonna win this going away." And I said, I looked at the phone. I'm thinking, did I just hear what he's? And what he said to me was, "That ad that Barbara Bush is doing, I had no idea it was coming, and it's moving the needle." And that nurse up in the county who wouldn't quarantine being exposed to Ebola, I'm getting national news coverage. And the referendum on bear baiting is going to bring out a lot of people in the second district who are going to likely vote for me. So thanks for calling, Phil, but we're gonna take this going away. I hung up the phone, returned it to my friend, and told him that. And I thought Paul was off the mark, and by goodness, he was spot on. Which, my point is, people will go vote if they're motivated to have a reason to show up.
1: Yeah, no, it was the perfect storm. But I also say that Paul LePage as a candidate and as a governor is unique because the guy was a turnaround CEO, which means he gets in the weeds on the data and he wants to know the numbers. And so what he said to me, I asked him how he won, and he said, "You know what it was? We figured out how many votes we needed, and then we figured out who they were, and then we made sure they showed up." He goes, "It's not that hard.
0: Right.
1: It's a lot of work to do, but we just figured out how many votes we needed, who they were, and we made sure they voted." It's pretty basic. And a lot of people think that it's way more complicated than that. And so, I don't know, do you think this Republican midterm convention actually moves the needle on turnout? I mean, I like the idea. Howie was just saying, you know, it puts Trump on the ballot. Although, like, right now, Trump's not the most popular person.
0: Right.
1: So is it just making sure that people that like Trump are showing up to vote?
0: Well, that's part of it for sure. But in spite of the, you know, Trump taking one step forward and two steps back frequently, I think you're going to hear a lot of things that have been accomplished that you have not really recognized has been accomplished or has made a difference. And you're going to hear that throughout those 2 days, and you're gonna hear from incumbents like DeSantis and Rubio and Cruz and others that are gonna share with you how they've been able to accomplish the things that they've accomplished and how important it is for people who want the government to stay contained. As opposed, every time the government gets a little bit more power, we lose a little bit more freedom.
1: Yeah.
0: And I think that message will resonate with some people that may be somewhat ambivalent about voting, who may say, "You know what, I'm going to make sure that the people who are containing the growth of government remain in power."
1: You're listening to the WGN Morning News. I'm Aaron Chadbourne, sitting in for Matt this week. Joining us now for Capital Insights is Phil Harriman.
0: Phil, good morning, everyone.
1: So I agree with you about Trump, kind of. But the thing that I'm frustrated in several ways with him. There are some members of his cabinet who I'd rather part ways with, Pete Hegseth among them. And then there are some things that he does. Like, he goes on these, like, random asides about the ballroom or the Kennedy Center or these kind of petty fights that I'm sure he's spending time on and thinking about, and good for him, but that's not the messaging that turns people out. Do you think that he needs to avoid those topics in order for it to be successful, or do you think it just doesn't matter? Him doing the weave and the thing is still...

0: effective.
1: I couldn't agree with you more. I think that sort of, let me put my name on buildings.
0: Yeah.
1: And how about if we decide whether your name should go on a building? Just irritates and angers and energizes people who are detractors from him. And those of us who are saying, you know what, he's kind of messy and clumsy, and do you really need to satisfy your ego 24/7 to remind us how great you are? How about if we just focus on the things that have been accomplished that are working?
0: Yeah.
1: And I've been saying this since his first term. I don't think he has the capacity or the capability to be more like Reagan. Are you old enough to remember Reagan?
0: He was president when I was born. But I'm not old enough to remember him personally. Yeah. The first election I do remember was George H.W. Bush versus Bill Clinton.
1: Yeah.
0: And H. Ross Perot.
1: Oh, yes.
0: Who was in, then he was out, then he was still in. So that's the
1: what
0: first
1: a salesman he was, huh?
0: Oh, yeah. And can you imagine if he had been president, too? I think he would have done a great job. Yeah. He was on the pathway to do it. But again, partially because you had George H.W. Bush that found himself unpopular at a time. It was just the wrong time, and people were able to come up. And I think the Trump thing, like, there's just so much chaos. And there's also, like, I just, some of the people that he has in certain jobs, I don't favor the current. I did not like Kristi Noem at the Department of Homeland Security. I thought that was a ridiculous hire. And then I was excited that he was replacing her, but then he replaced her with some senator that had no law enforcement background. And again, better than her, but still not great. I'd rather have a Tom Holman or someone that actually has law enforcement experience. Department of Defense, I think, is a joke. The Secretary of Defense, I think, is only good for one thing, and that's recruitment. But do I think that he's over his skis and not knowing how to manage that organization and all of the turmoil going on in the ranks of the leadership there? Now, I think that the military leadership needed a bit of a shakeup, but you got to have someone with gravitas, not this, like, you know, Pete Hegseth in a lot of ways reminds me of Kristi Noem, concerned about image, very much a lightweight. And so I do think that if Trump loses significantly in the midterms, I think you'll see a little bit of a shakeup, particularly with Hegseth and maybe a couple of the others.
1: Yeah, that's inevitable if they don't maintain their majority. And as statistics show, aside from George W. Bush, in the modern era, the party in power of the presidency loses seats in Congress. It'll be breaking, earth-shattering news if it happens this time around, but it's not nothing new. What would be remarkable is if they hang on to their majority in spite of all the things that you and I have been talking about that frustrate people about the Trump leadership style. And if they hang on to the majority, that will be news. Yeah. That will be a reassurance that the path we're on in terms of economics, human services, education, et cetera, will continue.
0: I think they probably keep the majority in the Senate. The House is going to be close. But if they lose the majority in the Senate, I think he's out. I think they remove him from office this time. I think he's got to be careful because some of the things he's doing with gifts from foreign governments, with the Kennedy Center, with the ballroom, these are things that start to be very, very clearly impeachable offenses. And I think the public corruption. So I think the guy's got to be careful.
1: Yeah, there's no question. That'll be agenda number one, start an impeachment for sure if they get the majority.
0: So we only have a couple of minutes left, Phil. What do you think this all means for Maine? Do you think that the Democrats are sailing toward a victory again in the governor's mansion and both chambers of the legislature? Do you think that we're in for 8 more years of Democrat single party rule? Or are there any bright spots for Republicans as we look at kind of the local and state races here in Maine?
1: Yeah, I think candidly, Aaron, you're right. I think unless Bobby Charles catches fire,
0: he's bringing Chris Christie to town.
1: As I said, I think you're going to find more of the last 8 years being the agenda for the next 4 years. I don't think they recruited enough candidates in the Republican side in the state Senate to have a chance to get the majority there. The House was so close already. That could fall into the Republican hands, assuming their candidates are right now walking the streets and knocking on the doors and meeting people where they are at. So I don't see a major sort of awakening that property taxes are crushing homeowners. I don't see this awakening that we've got rampant indications of fraud in our welfare system, and the people who those systems were designed for are the ones who are paying the price of what appears to be mismanagement, if not outright fraud. I don't see the next administration under Hannah making that a bright light agenda item.
0: Well, unfortunately, I think you're right. I think there's got to be. I think the main wire has been the only one to break through on the Medicaid fraud. I think it's been the only one to break through on what we've been seeing here. And I just wish that more people were able to pay attention to it. Because
1: I don't understand why the Democrats aren't leading the charge. This is these projects are by and large designed by people who say, yeah, we've got to take money out of Aaron Chadbourne's pocket, run it through the filter of the bureaucracy in Augusta, and go give it to a nonprofit organization to deliver services to someone in need.
0: Well, a lot of people, I think, wish that the recruiting had been more successful at getting Phil Harriman back to the state Senate. We're out of time. Phil Harriman,
1: good morning,
0: thanks
1: everyone.
0: As always.
1: Good to see you, Aaron.
0: More show when we come back here on WGAN.
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9: ABC News, I'm Sherry Preston. The defense lawyer for Lindsay Clancy put on trial for the murders of her three young children, speaking to ABC News this morning and asking President Trump for a pardon. It's not clear, though, if that's even possible. Kevin Reddington also keeping the door open to a possible deal with the prosecutor after the trial.

0: Trial ended with a hung jury.
1: I hope, however, after sitting through this trial and seeing the evidence that was presented from the government as well as from the defense, that he would revisit that issue and hopefully would be able to work something out that would be acceptable to both sides.
0: Reddington says Clancy was suffering from postpartum psychosis when she killed her children. The NTSB has recovered the black boxes from the Amazon jet that crashed in Miami, killing five people. Five more were hurt after the plane overshot the runway. Hurricane Lowell is hitting parts of Hawaii with high winds and heavy rain, as well as waves that could reach 30 feet. This is ABC News.
2: 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Well, a man convicted of falsifying evidence over his involvement in the murder of another man 2 years ago in Cushing is being sentenced today. John Flower pleaded guilty to misdemeanor falsifying evidence earlier this year to cover up the death of 45-year-old Kyle McDougal. Investigators say McDougal was shot and killed by Jason Hewitt in 2024, but Flowers, who witnessed the shooting, initially told police McDougal had shot himself by accident. He later changed his account, telling police Hewitt was the one who pulled the trigger. An Auburn pizza shop is closed until further notice after a car crashed straight through it overnight Monday morning. Video shows a red car slamming through the wall at a high rate of speed and landing completely inside Heathco's Pizza and Variety on Court Street. Shop manager Abigail Chartier says it wasn't the first time that building's been hit.
3: There was a crash this February at this corner of the building. It was a drunk driver, and then there was one last year, but this was definitely the worst.
2: CBS 13 News reports it's not known whether the driver will face charges in that incident. One person has injuries from a fire that destroyed an auto body shop in Richmond just Monday. That's Labor Day. Yesterday afternoon, fire started at A&W Auto Sales and Service on Brunswick Road, with crews arriving to find the body shop and car dealership fully engulfed in flames. Not knowing what started the fire, numerous fire departments were sent in to help at that scene, including from Richmond, Topsom, Lisbon, and Gardner. Body shop is a total loss. The Richmond Fire Department is investigating a residential building fire Sunday morning that displaced 16 people. Firefighters were called to the scene while South High Street was shut down. An initial investigation determined the fire could have been started by something on a stove that spread into the building's insulation. American Red Cross is assisting those 16 people displaced by that fire. Well, it's been exactly 18 years since 27-year-old James Angela was shot and killed in Portland, and Portland police are asking for public help to solve that case. Angela was working as a security guard at Mercy Hospital at the time of his death and had been conducting a check of the doctor's parking lot on Winter Street at 4 in the morning when he was shot. Anyone with information about Angela's case from 2008 is asked to contact Portland Police Crime Tip Line. WGA News Time is 8:34. Checking the markets now from Friday, as we had the holiday yesterday. On Friday, Dow was down 271, S&P lower by 29, NASDAQ up by 77. Stock futures this morning, currently the Dow in the red, down by 434, S&P down by 20, NASDAQ is up by 20 right now. Check in sports.
4: The Boston Red Sox are winners of six in a row as they beat the LA Angels 5-2 over at Fenway. Boston did all their damage early, including a three-run homer from new catcher Adley Rutschman off the pesky pole in right. The Sox hope to continue their winning against the same Angels tonight. The Portland Sea Dogs didn't labor on Labor Day. They start their last series of the regular season over at Hadlock tonight. They'll need a miracle to make the postseason. They're only 4.5 games back for a spot, but need a leapfrog three other teams, including the team they start a six-game series with, the Binghamton Rumble Ponies. And we're one day away from the opening of the NFL with the New England Patriots battling the Seattle Seahawks. Andy Mountain News Radio, WGAN.
2: Active in the forecast, Joe Lundberg.
5: Mainly cloudy this morning with a shower or two crossing the area, then some sunshine this afternoon, or high today 77. Increasing clouds again tonight, though 54. Tomorrow, mostly cloudy and not as warm, high 68.
2: 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Next high tide at Portland Harbor, 9:22 this morning, less than an hour away. 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
8: And just like that, it's 8:36 here on the WJN Morning News. I'm Aaron Chadbourne, sitting in for Matt. I'll be here all week. Phil Harriman will be back next Monday. And then Matt returns from Japan. Have you ever been to Japan? I want to go.
9: I have never been out of North America myself, so.
8: I was supposed to go to Japan maybe like 15 years ago, but they had that, was a nuclear power plant? They had some sort of radiation.
2: Fukushima.
8: Leak. Yeah, Fukushima, the meltdown. And so I didn't go because I was worried about, you know, exposure to radiation. And so I went and did a lot of travel through the rest of Asia just to see it. I think it's a good perspective to have. But I have heard amazing things about Japan. I'd love to go.
2: Yeah, Matt got a special invite. Networking, what he does for a living, got an invite by government people there.
8: Yeah.
2: And only is making a speech or you know, appearing a couple of times and has the rest of the week to himself.
8: So we'll call it a junket. He has a junket that's paid for. It's nice to be
2: That would be a junket. Yeah.
8: I was supposed to go to Japan when I worked for LePage. We had a sister city relationship with the... What was it called? Amare, Japan. And I met several times with the representatives from there.
2: Well, what city here?
8: South Portland, I think.
2: Oh, okay.
8: South Portland. I went and spoke at an event at the Snow Squall restaurant, which is now closed. It's a catering place right there in Knightville. I think it was South Portland. But it was great. We had a great relationship. And actually, Governor Baldacci, I think, had visited Japan and fostered that relationship when he was governor. I'll have to talk to him about it. But it was, yeah, I mean, Japan, I would like to do the food, the people, the culture. I think there's so much history there.
2: Oh, yeah.
8: It's also an island community. There's a lot that it has in common with Maine. It also a very old population.
2: At this point?
8: I think per average age, like the population is similar to Maine, older. So it's a very interesting people. I would like to go. So we'll hear from Matt next week about Japan. And of course, when we come in on Thursday, I'm going to be here for Eggs and Issues. What are the eggs? We talked about the eggs, Jeremy. What are the issues? Who's doing it?
2: I think it's going to be Portland centric this time around. That's what I think.
9: I'm trying to think. Mayor Mark Dion is going to be there. This is off the top of my head. Two other people associated.
8: Oh, the Portland Police Chief and the Cumberland County District Attorney, yes. Jackie Sartoris, will
9: yes,
8: be there.
9: Yes, exactly.
8: Oh, that's good.
9: Yep. So,
8: and am I interviewing any of them? Or no,
9: I believe we will be interviewing one of them. I'm not sure who yet. I will follow up on that.
8: But. I prefer, if I have a vote, I prefer the mayor. I like Mark.
9: But Mark's a great guy.
2: He's here good every two or three weeks anyway.
8: Yeah, I've had him on. I filled in with Matt when he's been there. Mark was in the legislature when I worked in Augusta.
2: So oh, okay. All right.
8: In the state Senate. We know each other pretty well. But he's also, as mayor, you know, some of the stuff that he's done has been pretty important to ending the homelessness encampments, being able to make Portland more of a, you know, with his law enforcement background, and it looks like that's the focus, right? Portland's public safety challenges. It'll be interesting to hear about it. You know, Jackie Sartoris has wanted to bring a lot of focus to the, I guess, the car, the pedestrian safety. And so, yeah, interesting. We'll see how that goes. All right. Phone lines are ringing 879-9426. The number if you want to get in. Remember, you can try to be the Chadbourne champion this week for Caller of the Week. Let's start out with Steve from Westbrook. What's up, Steve?
10: Aaron, I absolutely agree with you about Trump's erratic policies and wanting to put his name on every damn building in America. And I really appreciate what is pretty much objective commentary on your part. And Aaron, I've been asking all WGAN talk hosts where they stand on Trump's scheme to take the constitutional power of elections away from the states and Congress and use the Postal Service to cherry pick which votes gets mailed and counted and which do not, you know, per order of the executive branch. Can you briefly opine on this?
8: Sure. I have a few things I'll say about that, Steve, and thanks for the call. So first and foremost, let's talk about Trump putting his name on everything and on every building, right? So when I worked for Paula Page, I used to get this comment where people would say, I like Paula Page, but could he just speak differently or could he whatever else? And I think what Phil was saying about that Barbara Bush commercial, she said, look, he has a mouth and so do I. And that's how I feel about Paula Page. Is if you're worried about his speaking, like you wouldn't have voted for him, but he got reelected with a majority of the vote. People knew who he was when they voted for Paula Page, especially for the reelection. They knew how he spoke. They knew how he communicated. They knew what his style was, and they reelected him. And so that was called a mandate. I feel the same way about Donald Trump putting his name on things. Now, I think some of the ways he does it is illegal. I think a lot of the ways he does it is tacky and distasteful, but you can't for a second tell me that there's anyone in America that didn't expect Donald Trump, the Donald Trump of the 80s and 90s, who's now president, the guy that was put his name on ties and jewelry and watches and everything else, for someone to claim that they're somewhat offended or pearl clutching because, oh my gosh, how dare Trump put his name on buildings? That's what the guy made his name doing. The biggest Trump, the most Trump, the name on the buildings. And people in New York, the developers used to hate it. All these people that would lecture and say he was a joke or he wasn't a real contractor. Well, guess what? They all went out of business when he was still around and he was putting his name on buildings and stuff. So when you vote for this guy, which if you did, like, cool, good for you, you knew what you were getting. And so he did have a mandate. And so he feels empowered to be who he's always been and do what he's always done. And that's what he's doing now. Do I agree with it? No. But is that what he's doing? Absolutely. And you can't act surprised. And people knew what they were getting when they elected him. To your second point about whether I think the federal government should have an enhanced role in administering elections, I think that I don't like giving the federal government more power because Democrats will take full advantage of it. If Joe Biden and Kamala Harris and Bernie Sanders and Elizabeth Warren and Shenna Bellows had federal authority over local elections, I think it would be much more damaging to the public's interest. But what I do think is helpful and important is, should we have baseline of what should be required for the states to have integrity in their elections? Things like voter ID and things like prosecuting any fraud as it occurs and having a record of it. Should there be minimum standards? I'm okay with minimum standards. I'm not okay with an enhanced role for the federal government. 879-9426. Next up, we'll go to Paul. What's up, Paul?
11: Hey, the poll that shows America is slipping again in basic skills, I think is a systemic problem that we have with the Democrats. We vote to teach our students how to be emotional, how to bleed for other people, we teach them about social issues and all these other things, but we don't teach them how to be functional in a job or how to read or how to do the basic skills. And thus, here in Maine, we have to hire more illegal immigrants, the whole thing, than any other state to do their jobs. All of these stories come together and they interlink. We vote in the Democrats. They waste the money on the education to promote their social issues. And we have students that can't do jobs. They don't know how to show up on time. They don't know how to solve problems. And we're always in the top 10 for spending and we're in the bottom 10 for results. When will our voters learn to stop doing the same thing and expect to get good results? I don't know. What's your thoughts?
8: Make sure you rack this call, Jeremy. That's a good entry for Caller of the Week. Paul, I think it's a great point. I think the other thing, you know what they say, right, is that, what was it that Pender Macon said when she was asked about education versus social-emotional learning? She said that basic education, the fundamentals, had to take a back burner to this social and emotional learning. The fact that people don't know who Pender Macon is, or let me ask you this question, Paul, and this is not to put you on the spot or embarrass you, but I asked the same thing to Phil Harriman off air. Can you name who the current commissioner of the Department of Health and Human Services is in Maine?
11: No, unfortunately, I can't. And I was actually looking for it this morning to prepare for this call.
8: See, I can't name who it is either because I don't actually know. Because unlike when Governor LePage was governor and Mary Mayhew was on the front page every single day because the media was after her, they don't cover it. They don't cover the problems. They don't cover the fraud. They don't cover the scandal. They don't personalize it because they don't want you to know the story. They don't cover Pender Macon. They don't cover what she's saying about education and how it's not her job to actually, educate, and that the way that the schools are performing, they don't cover any of that. We should all know who runs the Department of Health and Human Services, right?
11: And this should be front and center in the news, and it's getting a leaving alone.
8: And you're absolutely right. It's the fundamentals. It's the basic things. I've said for a long time, and thanks for the call, Paul. I've said for a long time, there are certain things that we don't cover in school that would be fundamental. Personal finance, right? Home ec used to be more than just learning how to sew or to cook or to be a housewife. It used to be about how to make your household budget. When we had shop class, it was about being able to be self-sufficient. We used to teach about nutrition and physical education in ways that would allow people to be productive members of society. If we focus, all right, I sell real estate. I've talked about it several times this morning. But one of the most important consequential things when you want to go buy a house is your credit score. Your credit score. Does anyone know how your credit score is actually calculated? Everyone figures it out when you're going to apply for any type of credit. But that's the type of thing that if people know what affected your credit score, why you need credit, how it works, and how you actually afford to buy and own your own home, how compound interest works. All of these are the things that really make a big difference to the lives and livelihood of people over the course of your lives. And instead, we're doing a focus on, you know, pronouns or critical race theory or any of these new like flavors of the day, social emotional learning, the hollowing out of the hard skills that people need. When I worked for Paul LePage and we focused on education, he had a few truisms he would say. First and foremost, he said, every decision we make about education, he put a sign in the middle of the room that said, everything we do has to put students first and foremost at the center. What's in the best interest of students? Right? That's what he said. The other thing he would say is from kindergarten through third grade, you really need to teach kids how to read. They have to learn how to read so they can read how to learn going forward. And we've moved away from that. We've moved to indoctrination. We've moved to culture. We've moved to like replacing the core role of education. Thanks for the call, Paul. 879-9426 is the number here on WGAN. Jeremy, I have to confess, I messed up the call screener thing. Our system is, who do we have on line one? Who we got?
9: Right now on line one, we have Jason from Westbrook.
8: All right, Jason from Westbrook, go ahead. You're on with Aaron Chadbourne on the WGAN Morning News.
12: Hey, we're talking a little bit about spending and politics and education and Medicaid. And, you know, if all the politicians, but, you know, I'm going to lean mostly on the Democrats, cared at all about all the fraud that goes on in different parts of the government, they could probably fund all of those projects. If we just curtailed, you know, the money back, and you could pay for Medicaid for all or universal basic income or whatever they want, but they don't seem to care, so they just keep barking about it.
8: Yeah, no, thanks for the call. Appreciate it, Jason. It's another texter texted in and said, you know, there's all this coverage of the 627 people who are here illegally that are going to lose their access to taxpayer-funded benefits for healthcare. Where's the attention to the 3,000 Mainers that are sitting on wait lists waiting for services? We don't see the same thing when the services are denied to longtime residents, taxpayers, citizens of the state of Maine. You don't see the same coverage that they're not getting it, particularly not during a Democrat administration. The only thing you see brought attention to is these people that came here and what they got. We'll go ahead and rack Jason's call too. Now we got two to decide from. Keep your calls coming, 879-9426. We have some time left and we will check in. But first.
2: But before you go there, it's okay. It's Aaron. What is it now?
8: The Chadbourne champion.
2: The Chadbourne. Yeah.
8: This is what we do. And we don't do it every time I fill in because, of course, when Matt's here, it's his show.
2: Well, you're here for the week.
8: It's his show. It's his mug. But I'm here for the week. Phil was here yesterday, but it's a holiday, so it doesn't really count.
2: Yeah.
8: The holiday shows are really like an extension of Inside Maine. It's the weekday shows that are the Matt show that Caller of the Week is awarded. Yeah, and when Matt's not here, it's who I get to make the rules.
2: And for the week, especially.
8: Bruce from Auburn.
2: The Chadbourne champion.
8: Bruce from Auburn did leave a message. I don't know if you got it, Jeremy. He sent an audio file. I emailed it to you. He said, don't give out the signed mug this week for Chadbourne champion. He said, I'd like you to sign a blank check. Oh. And I'll tell you, if Bruce, if you can talk the station, WGAN and its parent company, Saga Communications, if you talk them into giving me a blank check, that I will sign it. I gladly sign it on their behalf, but I don't think I have signing authority.
2: Cover the bases.
8: Cover the bases. Yeah. Speaking of covering the bases, what bases should we cover when it comes to the news that you're covering today, Jason?
9: Another transition.
2: Yes. A man convicted of falsifying evidence over his involvement in the murder of another man 2 years ago in Cushing being sentenced today. Tell you about that coming up. Canada's retaliatory tariffs, they're now in effect as President Trump threatens to escalate. More on that ABC Top of the Hour. 8:50 right now, 64 in Portland. You're accurate with the forecast.
5: Mainly cloudy this morning with a shower or two crossing the area, then some sunshine this afternoon or high today 70. Increasing clouds again tonight, though 54. Tomorrow, mostly cloudy and not as warm, high 68. I'm AccuWeather meteorologist Joe Lundberg on Southern Maine's official weather station, News Radio 98.5 FM and AM 560 WGAN.
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8: And we are in the home stretch here on the WGN Morning News. I'm Aaron Chad. We're in for Matt. It's great to be with you. I always love doing the morning news. It's a fun show. The good callers. It's and we get to do it all week, so it's going to be fun. I'll be here through Friday. How's the weather supposed to be this week? Because I thought today was going to be nice, but it's been kind of cruddy. The sunrise this morning, though, you could see it peeking through, and it was red, it was vibrant, it was pink.
9: I missed it, but I'm kind of in this, like, I can barely see out of about two windows here. So,
8: yeah,
9: because I'm kind of in the middle of a room with only windows to studios. So,
8: well,
9: I wish I caught it.
8: I've always said, and Danny always gets mad, I say that like August 15th really begins, it's the beginning of the end of summer, because August 15th, you feel that chill in the air. It starts to be like cooler at night. There was, what night was it this weekend? Maybe Saturday night that I stayed out at Sebago Lake and I woke up and it was like cool. It was cool out. It was very, very in the 50s. And, you know, I guess the rest of the week we'll get to start to see today. The low is 53, high 74. Tomorrow high is only 67. Thursday, partly cloudy, but high of 82. And then heading into the weekend, it's going to be maybe 69 and 70. So we still got some good weather left heading into the rest of the weekend. And we'll start to see. Does it start to feel like fall? Does it start? But, you know, when the when you start driving behind the school buses, when back to school happens, that's when you start to feel the chill in the air. That's when you start to look for the turning of the leaves. That's when you start to kind of feel it. And I think we're now getting the NFL kickoff tomorrow. I think it's falls here.
9: Yes. And by the way, going back to we were discussing this a little while ago, your guest at Eggs and Issues indeed will be Mayor Mark Dion.
8: Mayor Mark Dion will be on with us on Thursday. Good friend of the show. Good friend of mine. You know what's so funny, though, and I have this recollection all the time, is that, like, Mark Dion used to be, like, one of the more extreme liberal, far left figures in politics. And now he's much more of a centrist. He hasn't moved. He has the same positions he had then, but now
9: the parties,
8: the politics have changed so dramatically that he's considered conservative in there. Like, I feel the same way about Spencer Thibodeau. When he first got on the city council, everyone was like, oh, this like left wing, wingnut, extremist Spencer Thibodeau. Now he's the voice of reason.

0: And they're the people squarely absolutely where the Chamber of Commerce is. And I will say, I'm glad we have Mayor Dion versus Mayor Kate Snyder or one of these other people that could have been coming in. Kate Sykes. Kate Snyder was fine. It's Kate Sykes that's on the council. Wes Pelletier. You have these far left counselors now who what they want to do is just nuts. Nuts. How about no more nuts? Let's just do like stuff that people care about. Let's get the schools to provide good education. Let's make property taxes affordable. Let's just like can encourage nice, cool things to keep coming to Portland. All these moratoriums on like concert venues or the enhanced requirement on how you develop or the way that rent control means that the landlord goes out of business. Like this is unsustainable stuff.
1: Well, I'm going to say that just again, observation, neutral news guy here, been here 2 years. Mayor Mark Dion seems to be okay. The audience seems here. This conservative audience,
0: yeah,
1: seems to be okay with Mayor Mark Dion as the mayor of Portland. When typically the attitude towards Portland among the listeners is not so positive.
0: But here's the thing: after Mike Brennan and Ethan Strimling and mayors of the city of Portland, the bar is pretty low. Kate Snyder was great, and she unfortunately had the COVID like period, and so that was a lot. She burned her out, but she's running for the city council again, and here's hoping that she gets on. But the bar was pretty low. But Mark Dion, at least, he ended the encampments, and I think he'll have everyone's appreciation for that for years and decades to come.
1: Mm.
0: Speaking of appreciation, yes. I appreciate the opportunity. I appreciate you being here, Jason. It's always fun to hang out with you, to hang out with Jeremy. Let's do it again tomorrow. What do you say?
2: Three more times.
3: Sounds like
2: week.
3: A plan.
0: Three more times. We'll do it tomorrow here. We'll have our Eye on Politics team. Thursday's Eggs and Issues. And Friday, we'll be bringing it home into the weekend. Thanks for being with us here this morning on the WGAN Morning News. 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
7: From ABC News, Sherry Preston, the man who defended Lindsay Clancy in her deadlocked Massachusetts murder trial. Kevin Reddington says he hopes she gets some help from the White House.
8: Perhaps Donald Trump, who felt compelled to speak out about this case, may very well, Mr. President, I would hope that you would consider this young lady, the type of person she is, what she's been through, and consider a pardon.
7: The jury was unable to decide if Clancy should be held criminally responsible for killing her three children because she was suffering from postpartum psychosis. A pardon, however, doesn't really work in this instance. Here's ABC legal analyst Brian Buckmeyer.
9: It doesn't make a lot of sense to me, just from a structural implication, that the president can pardon federal crimes, not state crimes.
7: Canadian tariffs on U.S. goods kicked in this morning. President Trump is threatening a Canadian plane maker as well. ABC's Jim Ryan with that.
10: As the U.S. headquarters of Bombardier, Wichita, Kansas is home to about 1,200 employees of a Canadian aircraft builder. In an all-caps posting on Truth Social, President Trump is demanding that no more Bombardier planes be sold in the U.S. Kansas GOP gubernatorial candidate Ty Masterson, endorsed by the president, says he supports Trump's vision but not Trump's attack on a local employer. Masterson's Democratic challenger, Cindy Holscher, is slamming Masterson and the president. Jim Ryan, ABC News.
7: The British government says France and Canada will join it in banning goods from the Israeli West Bank settlements. Several EU countries, including France, Portugal, and Finland, as well as Canada, have passed similar bans. Some are wondering if a system called EMAS could have prevented deaths in the Miami Amazon cargo plane crash.
2: Miami's airport does not use EMAS, a safety system of crushable

0: material to stop planes at the end of the runway, a system credited with saving hundreds of lives after being installed at 70 airports nationwide.
1: But not Miami. ABC's Victor Okendo on the scene. 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
4: 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An auto shop in the town of Richmond, a total loss after burning to the ground just Monday afternoon, Labor Day yesterday. There were heavy flames and smoke coming from the A&W Auto Sales and Service, and witness Tammy Elbow says it drew a large firefighting response.
5: There was all kinds of fire trucks out. Richmond was here, Lisbon. There was like almost like, well, 20 or 30 trucks that was here. That was very fast that they showed up.
4: CBS 13 News reports Brunswick Road was closed for several hours Monday afternoon because of that fire. An Auburn pizza shop now closed until further notice after a car crashed straight through the building overnight Monday morning. Images posted online show a red car completely inside Heathcote's Pizza Variety on Court Street, surrounded by scattered debris and a destroyed outer wall. The shop manager says damage could run well into 6 digits. The driver's condition and the cause of the crash have not yet been released, and Auburn police are continuing to investigate. York County deputies are investigating a 3-vehicle crash on Route 202 in Lebanon that left one person with serious injuries. Deputies say a pickup truck driven by 22-year-old Samantha Hobbs of North Berwick crossed the center line and hit 2 oncoming SUVs while ejecting Hobbs from the vehicle. The second SUV caught fire, with people from both SUVs being taken to a hospital in Frisbee with minor injuries. Hobbs was flown to Portsmouth Hospital with serious injuries. Her condition is not currently known. Removal of the Littlefield Dam in Auburn is now complete, and the results are reportedly already showing. Lewiston Sun Journal reports the dam along the Little Androscoggin River had been there for almost a century, drastically impacting the local flora and fauna by altering the natural flow of the river. City says wildlife is already returning to the area where the dam was, with everything from snapping turtles to deer being spotted nearby. An annual nonprofit fundraiser is kicking off today in Saco as Kevin is officially going back on the roof at Patriot Subaru to raise money for Strive. Now, Strive serves teens and young adults with intellectual and developmental disabilities. Kevin blew past his goal of $85,000 last year, has a goal of $90,000 this year. Kevin officially went up on the roof at Patriot Subaru at 8 a.m. today. Now let's get your AccuWeather forecast and check in with meteorologist Joe Lundberg.
6: Mainly cloudy this morning, with a shower or two crossing the area, then some sunshine this afternoon. Our high today, 77. Increasing clouds again tonight, though 54. Tomorrow, mostly cloudy and not as warm, high 68.
4: 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Next high tide of Portland Harbor, that's coming up just a few minutes off at 9:22 this morning. 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
4: Yes.
8: Talking about man.
4: Threading the needle.
6: Yeah.
8: I have to say, listening to that newscast, you come back from a holiday weekend. Matt's not here. You've got Aaron Chadbourn in the studio.
4: Mm.
8: And all the news is like, there was a fire here. Yeah. The stock market's in red. I don't listen to the sports stuff because I don't really care. But like, where's the good news, Jason Taylor?
4: I'm working on that. I will have some of that coming up, as a matter of fact.
8: Man, summer is over, but what an amazing weekend it was weather-wise, huh?
9: It was.
8: It was, like, yesterday was perfect. The weekend was great. I mean, Saturday was a little bit mixed, but Sunday and Monday were, like, what an incredible Labor Day weekend.
4: Well, okay, Saturday was actually pretty good, and I found one of the days just charming, because it's just perfect, because I had my pullover on that I'm wearing right now, walking down the street, because it was like 69 or 70, and I was just loving that. It was sunshiny. Of course, yesterday was a little bit warmer. You could be in your just...
8: It was perfect. I was out on the boat yesterday. This is Aaron Chadbourne, in for Matt on the WGAN Morning News. It was my birthday weekend.
4: Oh, okay.
8: So my birthday was on Sunday. Thank you very much. I'm officially 43 years old, and the weather was perfect. I did an outdoor cookout on Sunday night, was out on the boat yesterday. Like, what a spectacular weather weekend.
4: Okay, Sebago Lake?
8: Sebago Lake. Sebago Lake for the weekend, but the ocean yesterday. We went to Peaks Island, had lobster. I actually had two lobsters there at the...
4: Two lobsters? Wow. Not rolls, lobster but lobsters. Company.
8: No, the full lobster thing. And it was like, the shells were just so crackable. The butter was drawn. Like, everything was great.
4: It was good.
8: Most everything is closed on Peaks Island now because it's Labor Day.
4: Right.
8: So there was only one place open. So the line was crazy, but the weather was perfect. It was so good. Yeah. The food was good. The people were happy. Everyone was in a good mood. Summer drawing to a close, but man, what a way to do it. Now, here's the thing. Some people that have holiday birthdays can relate to this, but it's very different when it's Labor Day and not like Thanksgiving or Christmas.
4: Right.
8: On Labor Day, having a Labor Day birthday. Now, my mom went into labor on Labor Day back in 1983.
4: Ironic.
8: I know. I was born at 3 a.m. on Tuesday morning. And the thing that you realize is that, like, everybody has something that they want to do on Labor Day, and it's not celebrate your birthday. Like, people make their plans. They're going to travel. They're going to do a home improvement project. And so when you reach out to invite people to a birthday party on Labor Day weekend, like, no one is happy. And they all feel the need to have this weird, awkward conversation with you about, like, it's not you, it's me. And I really don't understand it. It's like, look, that's fine. Do what you want to do. I don't really need to know what thing you've chosen. And this year I was competing with the reunion concert of the Ghosts of Paul Revere. I was competing with, like, weddings in Cape Cod. Like, all these people that were like, oh, you really are a good friend, but we can't come. And then they have to tell you the reason. And I don't really want to know the reason. It's just, are you coming or not? It's if you want to come, it's my birthday. You're invited. I thought of you. But if you don't want to come or you can't come, like, that's fine. But instead, because it's Labor Day, because if it's Christmas, right? If it's Christmas or if it's Thanksgiving, people just say, oh, it's Christmas or, oh, it's Thanksgiving. And you understand, you know, people have family. But for Labor Day, it doesn't matter, by the way, how far in advance you invite them, because it's, for whatever reason, Labor Day, Memorial Day, these kind of secondary tier holidays, people have these oddly specific plans that they've made and they don't want to be invited to your birthday. But I did. I had a nice, small 15-person dinner party.
4: So some people came by.
8: It was in someone's backyard. One of my best friends.
4: Only 50. Okay, well, 15, how many?
8: 15.
4: Right, but how many did you invite? Like 50?
8: But there were you kind of get a feel. First, you kind of ask people, like, do you have plans Labor Day weekend?
4: Yeah.
8: You have to, like, ease into it. And so I probably at least 2 to 3 times the number of people that came were invited. And I am, by the way,
4: about 50.
8: I probably did. Maybe at least 36. It's at least 36 right. people to get the 15 that accepted. Maybe 45. You know, probably 45. You're right. 50. I wasn't doing the math, Jason. So they came, and this was really cool, though. My friends that planned the party, they had this plan for another party that they never ended up throwing. And so I just dusted off their plan. And we had a hibachi guy come.
4: Oh.
8: And he sets it up. It's backyard hibachi. So it's like hibachi, mobile hibachi. He does the whole production and everything that you could get at, like, Con or Benihana in your backyard.
4: Yeah.
8: We just set up folding tables and candle lights. And it was a great time. The weather was perfect. It rained a little bit. That rainbow. Did you see the rainbow on Saturday?
4: I saw photos of a rainbow. Yes.
8: It was spectacular. It came up right as we're having hibachi performance.
4: Okay, that would have been on Sebago Lake?
8: This was in South Portland. I was all over the place this weekend. So this was in South Portland.
4: Itinerary.
8: Yeah.
4: Aaron Chadbourne's itinerary for Labor Day weekend. That'd be enough all by itself.
8: We did, yeah. Saturday was Sebago Lake. Sunday was the backyard hibachi. Plus, we went out in the Old Port afterwards. And I will also say that there was something great about this weekend in the Old Port. I think Saturday was like the busy night in the Old Port, and I was at the lake. But on Friday night and Sunday night, it like wasn't that crowded. There were like just enough people that it was like the relief valve from when you go to like the porthole, for instance. Mm-hmm. When the weather's nice, people go to the porthole because has this big deck. There's plenty of room. There's usually live music.
9: You're talking about on the pier there. Yeah.
8: Yeah. The right there next to the Working Waterfront.
9: Yeah.

0: Like, I'm so excited though. My window looks right at that new park they're building.
1: They tore up the parking lot,
0: and it's where the people used to queue for the cat when the people would take the ferry to Nova Scotia. And that park is coming along great. But they've just put in, just past the sidewalk, they've put in this expanded pavement area, and it's maybe two lanes long. And I'll tell you, the foot traffic has increased dramatically. People are loving it. People are using it. It is great.
1: Yeah, you know, I've been here 2 years now. Never got that far up. I went and saw when the sailboat was in.
0: The tall ship was in.
1: I thought it maybe dated back way ago. Only goes back to World War II when they actually used those ships there. Anyway, I'd never been that far north in the old port or going north on the waterfront there. And you apparently live north of there.
0: Yeah, right by India Street, not a block from Macucci's.
1: And going from where I would typically stop, which would have been near the porthole or that pier there, might have been as far as I would go, walking up, it's a jog to get up there to where I went to see the tall ship, where the cruise ships come in, pretty much the same area there.
0: Oh, yeah.
1: Yeah, it's not as packed in, but there is foot traffic and there's more stuff. I was impressed.
0: Well, it's interesting because you've moved here more recently, yeah. But like that area has changed so much. Like that area, when I was a kid, you would not go there. And all of the,
1: you're talking about the old port in general?
0: Not just the old port, because you would go to the old port, you would hang out on like Exchange Street. There would be like, you know, Java Joe's coffee shop. There were like some other things going on, but there was, like right down there on the waterfront, there was nothing. It was desolate.
1: Oh, commercial.
0: It was parking lots. There's things run down. Yeah, on Commercial Street. And then, I mean, all of that, a lot of it is reclaimed place. It was kind of put there. And then going up Munjoy Hill, you would not go up Munjoy Hill. Your parents would tell you. You could.
2: Yeah, that was always avoid that area.
0: Yeah. It was
2: period. Really,
0: yeah.
1: Wow.
0: So it's changed dramatically. It's changed well. And I think, you know, that's why.
1: Well, you're talking about the peninsula in general, I guess.
0: Yeah.
1: Here. Yeah.
0: The peninsula, the waterfront, the Eastern Prom wasn't considered a nice place back then. Which is amazing, right? We have all the Section 8 housing that was built with the ocean views because no one would go there. But now it's become like a really fun place to be, a place to live, a great way to enjoy Maine and enjoy Maine in the summer.
1: Yes.
0: It was pretty good. How was your Labor Day weekend? Did you get up to anything?
1: Well, not really. I just, I enjoy walking in the old port and on Commercial Street when I get out. My wife lives thousands of miles away. By the way, the daytime high there today, where she's at in Oklahoma, 103, 102
0: no, thank
1: tomorrow.
0: You. Nope.
1: Yeah, their overnight lows now are higher than our daytime highs. So, yeah, there you go. But I got out a couple of times. I like walking either down Congress Street or a lot of times on the weekend, walking down through the Old Port Exchange and down to Commercial, stopping and having, I don't know, a shot of espresso at one place in particular I go to.
0: Where is the place? Where is the espresso?
1: Oh, it's, gosh, what is that? It's a bar, which also is a coffee bar, Port House. Anyway, it's not far. It's almost directly across the street from the pier where the portal is.
0: Yeah.
1: That pier.
0: All right.
1: Yeah.
0: We'll have to check out the espresso.
1: And it's next to a Mediterranean place as well, a restaurant.
0: Love
1: if
0: it.
1: That gives you, because you know the area, Aaron, you probably can guess. I can't remember the exact name of the place.
0: I'll have to go check it out. See, I just moved here within the last year. I moved where I'm living, and so I haven't mastered everything, but it's just a great walkable place. And there's a gym in the first floor of my building, a commercial gym. I work with a trainer there. It's been really helpful for my lifestyle.
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5: And we're back on the WGAN Morning News. I am Aaron Chadbourne, sitting in for Matt this Tuesday, September 8th, the day after Labor Day. Joining us like he does every Tuesday at this time now is exactly what we need. It's Mr. Howie Carr. Howie, how was your Labor Day?
6: It was good. Very nice day. I took the day off and just enjoyed myself. Now I'm back.
5: Perfect weather, right? Like, what a better, what could you ask for? So, Howie, I'm curious, this week there's going to be kind of a first that President Trump has designed and he's implementing. It's this midterm convention. It's up against, you know, the season opener for the NFL with the Patriots playing the Seahawks. It's a new thing that they're doing in Texas. Do you think this is a good idea? Do you think this helps Republicans? What's kind of your make of what Trump is trying to do here?
6: I think he's just trying to get himself on the ballot. You know, I mean, the Republicans always do better when he's on the ballot as opposed to the midterm election. So he sees the pattern and he wants to get people out there. And, you know, Texas is an important state. I'm not sure Tallarico was really going to win, but, you know, they're not taking any chances. They just gave Paxton $10 million out of that big MAGA account. But he's sitting on $400 million. I mean, they should be able to use that money wisely if they don't just blow it on, you know, broadcast TV ads or something, if they go for social media. But they did that in 2024. So I think they know what they're doing. You know, the thing is, it's a new thing, but you know, it's also a new thing to have the first game of the NFL season on a Wednesday night, right? I mean, everything changes.
5: The thing I have with the NFL is I can just never find the games anymore because they move them around to Amazon or YouTube or I'm sick of it. Just put it on NBC or CBS, whatever place it's going to be. Just don't make me work to figure out where to find it.
6: Well, it also costs money too. That's the thing. I mean, I think, it's not one of the major priorities of the administration, but isn't Brendan Carr, the FCC commissioner, trying to, apply a little pressure to the NFL to keep most of the games on broadcast just for that reason. And who wants to deal with it? You know, the thing is when you make the games harder to get, slowly your audience begins to erode, right? I mean, that's just natural human nature. I don't watch as many games as I used to, you know, it's just, I'm not going to screw. I'm not going to buy an Amazon Prime package to watch on Thursday night because they have, you know, two or three good games out of 15.
5: Yeah, or Apple TV, you know, or whatever. It's nutty. But yeah, so I think it's interesting that they're doing the major. I think you're right. I think the Texas thing. I have a question, though, and you know the president's thinking and a little bit more than I do. Right now, we're having this trade war with Canada. Those tariffs are going into effect right now, which here in Maine, there's a lot of companies that do business across the border. There are a lot of imports that we bring in from Canada. And doing that right now in September, when everyone's paying attention to the election, seems odd timing to me. I understand the argument the president has made about Canada taking advantage of the U.S., the things they've done in the past.

0: That seems odd timing that might have some effects on the election. Are you worried at all about that?
1: No, I think it'll be resolved. I think we have more cards than they do. And also, I mean, apparently they had a deal with the Canadians, and then the Canadians reneged at the last moment. At least that's the way I read the stories, because they realized that they had this, or they thought they had this, this leverage, just like the Iranians think they have the leverage by, you know, they're not going to, you know, that the Americans aren't going to want to get into fully destroying them before the election. But, you know, I think both the Iranians and the Canadians are misjudging this, this president, because, I mean, if he loses control of the Congress, one or both houses, and he feels that the Iranians caused it, you know, by dragging their feet, what do you think he's going to do to the Iranians in November and December, Aaron?
0: Yeah,
1: do you
0: think
1: he's going to go easy on them, or is he going to just, you know, follow through on his threat to destroy their power grid and their water supplies?
0: Yeah, I mean, I think you're right. I think there's certainly something to that. I've just been a bit frustrated by his strategy in Iran, because he, you know, kept coming up to the line and then walking back, and coming to the line and walking back, and coming to the line and walking back. And I just kind of wish he would, like, pick a lane and keep the pressure on. There's a lot that we don't know about the negotiations that's happening, but I kind of feel like he's let them off easy. And at the beginning, he had the momentum, and then he created space for a negotiation. He's a deal-making guy, but I just kind of like to see this brought to a close. I'd like to see the gas prices go back down. I'd like to see the midterms not be about the Trumpflation that was being experienced, because their inflation is real. And maybe it's quote unquote transitory, but stop me if you've heard that story before.
1: Yeah, it's still not as bad as Biden, not nearly as bad. And there is a reason for it. Unlike Biden just taking care of his green energy bundlers and illegal providing welfare for illegal aliens. But yeah, you're right. I mean, I think like in his first term, he thought that Democrats were reasonable people and they would negotiate with him. And obviously he was wrong, and he learned a lesson. But then it seems like he repeated it with the Iranians. You know, he thought that they were, I mean, the Iranians themselves may be reasonable people, but the oligarchs, the fascists that are running the country, they're not. You know, you can't deal with them. You have to destroy them. And I think he understands it now. He's just trying to do it, you know, in a way that's going to force an uprising of the people. But it takes time, you know. And they're already calling it a forever war, you know. It's just amazing. By the way, did you see that they had another mass shooting in Seattle? Mm. You know, with Katie Wilson City. Did you hear? See what they cut the police chief. They fired the old police chief because he wasn't even in Seattle when the last major shooting took place. So they got a new police chief in, and he said, "Well, we've apprehended the trigger pullers."
0: Yeah, the trigger pullers.
1: The trigger pullers.
0: What does that tell you, Howie? What does that tell you about who did it?
1: You know what? I think they would have said. I think that's their new. That's their new thing. It's like, you know, you can't be a jailbird anymore. You're a justice involved person. You know, and they don't mean like a comic book, the Justice League of America. they mean you're an ex-con. You know, I'm collecting all these euphemisms. Low income housing means no income housing.
0: Yeah.
1: Working families means non-working non-family. I mean, it's just trigger puller or how about this? There are no more women. There are birthing persons or our neighbors with uteruses.
0: 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This is Tuesdays with Howie Carr. I'm Aaron Shadbourne sitting in for Matt. You're talking about the police chief in Seattle. What do you make of the police department in Danbury, Connecticut, Howie? Like, in response to the ICE raids, the residents were outraged that they then took to voting to allow illegals to become police officers in Connecticut. Do you think that is going to make them more secure and more, I guess, hardened against these trigger pullers by flooding their ranks with illegals?
1: No, I mean, this is just virtue signaling. Connecticut also passed a law saying that ICE officers could not be masked, and they took it into a fairly low level court, and the judge, who I assume was some kind of you know, Democrat apparatchik, said this is totally unenforceable. All this stuff is unenforceable. How can you have illegal? aliens. I mean, what's happening with the illegal aliens in that are working as jail guards in Portland?
0: I mean, it's just you can't make this stuff up. I think we're at a point where, like, if you had 5 years ago, 10 years ago, explain to someone that this is a reality that would be, and no one would have ever believed you. And in the age of Graham Plattner being the major party candidate, I have to verify. I didn't see whether or not he was leading that Veterans March this weekend on Labor Day. But like the bar is just gone. There is no bar. There is no sanity anymore.
1: Right. Well, I saw last week when they arrested the illegal alien for being a jail guard. I mean, think about this. A guy who's in the country illegally is bossing around American citizens who, okay, they probably did something. They've been charged with a crime. But they're still American citizens, and some guy who doesn't even belong in the country has control over them. And then they asked the sheriff, they said, what kind of test did you have? And he said he passed a lie detector test. Well, number one, a lie detector test is not admissible. We all know that in court. But number two, did the sheriff even ask this African if he were in the country legitimately? Was that part of the lie detector test? Given the reality in modern America, especially in the blue states, I doubt it was. Do you?
0: No, there's no way they asked. There's no way they asked. It's like in those places where they say that you can't ask, they prohibit you from asking for ID. Not only do they not require it, but they make it illegal to ask for an ID when people vote. It would just be too easy. So we have to make it illegal to ask if you actually live here. It's absurd. The thing that we're doing to this country voluntarily, the how we're kind of eroding the basic principles of law and order, is insanity, and it's suicide.
1: It's like what they did in California with the Nick Shirley law. You know, it is now basically a crime to report crimes by nonprofits that are using government money. I mean, I thought we used to protect whistleblowers. Now we're prosecuting whistleblowers and to protect the bad guys, most of whom aren't even U.S. citizens.
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3: 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The Bridgeton Fire Department is investigating a residential building fire Sunday morning that displaced 16 people. Sean Rosignol watched while firefighters were called to the scene on South High Street.
4: It's terrible that 16 people were displaced from this. They had to cut a hole, as you can see, in the roof so they could get the water in there.
3: CBS 13 News reports investigators think the fire may have started by something on a stove that spread into the building's insulation. American Red Cross is assisting those 16 people displaced by that fire. It's been exactly 18 years since 27-year-old James Angelo was shot and killed in Portland, and Portland police are asking for public help to solve that case. Angelo was working as a security guard at Mercy Hospital at the time of his death and had been conducting a check of the doctor's parking lot on Winter Street at 4 in the morning when he was shot. Anyone with information about Angelo's case from 2008 is asked to contact Portland police and their crime tip line. Well, there's been yet another great white shark sighting in Maine, this time off Wells Beach Monday. The Wells Fire Department says the shark was seen about 200 yards off the beach, and they're urging beachgoers to stay safe and alert and reminding people there are no lifeguards on duty. Latest spotting comes after a streak of shark sightings up and down the Maine coast from Old Orchard Beach to Mount Desert Island. Another shark was spotted off Kennebunkport near Bumpkin Island. That happening Friday. Accurate with the forecast now, and let's check in with meteorologist Joe Lundberg.
5: Mainly cloudy this morning with a shower or two crossing the area, then some sunshine this afternoon, or high today 77. Increasing clouds again tonight, though 54. Tomorrow mostly cloudy and not as warm, high 68.
3: And next high tide of Portland Harbor is coming up at 9:37 tonight. Don't forget the WGAN free app goes with you anywhere on the globe. I'm Jason Taylor, News Radio WGAN.
6: This is a Bloomberg Money Minute. Traders are returning from a long holiday weekend and looking at a mixed but lower open on Wall Street amid rising tensions in the Middle East. Oil is now pushing towards $100 a barrel and reinforcing bets that the Federal Reserve will have to raise interest rates to contain inflation. Canada's retaliatory tariffs take effect today on hundreds of products from the U.S., including dairy, paper, and steel and aluminum. But this will hit states such as Michigan and Ohio especially hard since they do a lot of automotive business with Canada. But Prime Minister Mark Carney is betting standing up to President Trump will help Ottawa's negotiating position and get talks going again soon. And a huge weekend at the movies. This summer box office was already

0: the biggest since COVID, but it just became the highest grossing of all time. RentTrack says domestic ticket sales from May through Labor Day now stand at $4.76 billion. That's thanks in big part to Spider-Man Brand New Day, which was number one again for a 6 week in a row. Monica Ricks, Bloomberg Radio.
1: Here's what politician Troy Jackson claims.
2: You don't get to buy the government that you want.
1: But let's look at what Troy Jackson did in Augusta. When Jackson was state Senate president, his son was one of the highest paid lobbyists in town. Special interests paid his son, and Jackson changed his positions. It was reported that Jackson, quote, flipped his position as his son lobbied. The Portland Press Herald reported Jackson flipped a lot. And Jackson's family has raked in nearly $200,000 lobbying. One company opposed a bill cracking down on their emissions. They paid Jackson's son thousands, and magically the bill they opposed with Troy Jackson in charge, it just went away. Coincidence or corruption? You decide. Troy Jackson's just another dirty politician. SLF PAC paid for and is responsible for the content of this advertising. Not authorized by any candidate or candidates committee. 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
6: And we're back on the WGAN Morning News. That booming voice of Matt Gagnon has announced that it is an important segment because we're joined for Capital Insights by your friend and mine, Phil Harriman. Phil! Yesterday you were hosting, today you're here providing
7: insight.
6: Good morning,
7: everyone, yes.
6: What would we do without you?
7: I think back to the origination of Inside Maine.
6: Yeah. You are the godfather.
7: Yeah. Here we are, what, 20-something years later, and crazy. It's still going on.
6: And they're still paying the same amount.
7: I know. Yeah. Ooh, be careful.
6: I mean, it's true. I'm just reporting the facts, yeah. Transparency and action. Yeah. So, Phil, I've been excited to talk to you because I've been, you know, of the things with this Susan Collins race, and I know that you were in Augusta at the same time as her. I've heard you have her on your show before. But there's this challenge that Troy Jackson put out. He said, I challenge Susan Collins to, I'll debate her anytime, anywhere, but it has to be a town hall that I can pack with my union thug friends so that it's unfair because I want to embarrass her and I want to whatever else. And so Susan said, look, we'll have four debates. Here they are. Let's start now immediately. And it seems like Troy ducked the first one. She was ready to go now. And he's like, oh, no. October. And only if I get to pick the moderator. Like, what's going on with this like debate about the debates? They're now going to debate, but what do you make of all this?
7: Well, I think your point about the town hall style is exactly right. Those are, how should we say, theatrics, you know, pack the room with people that will, embarrass the candidate and overwhelm the microphones. And it's not a format that you would say, let's go to the Gorham Town Hall and have a discussion on whether Amazon should come and build their facility. Instead, it's it looks like a town hall. It might be in Gorham, but you know the room is packed, right, yeah, with actors. So I'm glad that they agreed not to continue down that road. What I'm wondering, trying to understand, is why is he delaying till October? And I read over the weekend that he has some Senate finance compliance documentation that he needs to supply, and he has to get a 55-day delay. So by the time his finances are made public, it's going to be deep into October. So, and you ask yourself, well, why would you delay that reporting? Why would you delay the debate? Maybe we get as many early votes as we can as possible before another sort of curiosity conversation starts.
6: Yeah, before voters get a real picture. It's funny, when he was in the legislature during the last 2 years of the LePage administration, I would oftentimes stop into the Appropriations Committee room because, you know, there's often work going on there. And one time I walked in.
7: I served on that committee, yes.
6: John Martin was sitting there doing Troy Jackson's taxes, and they were having the whole, and I thought it was a very
7: funny. Are you serious?
6: Yeah, a very funny one because, you know, they're very close, and they would travel back and forth from the county together. And yeah, John Martin was there preparing Troy Jackson's taxes, and Troy's sitting there with him asking him questions. And you can't make things like that up. And so I think, oh, well, if John Martin did his taxes, I'm sure there's a whole treasure trove of things to find in that documentation. But, you know, the town hall, interesting. Working for Paul LePage, I had a very different experience than most people that work in politics because LePage insisted on doing town halls. But he wanted the real version of them. And the same people who support Troy Jackson now supported Graham Plattner. They would come and try to pack his rooms and he'd say, go ahead, let's talk. And he would have the real engagement interaction, but it's not like not everyone's a Paula Page that has the broad shoulders that can do that. And when these activists, what they do is it's terrible. So I agree with you. It wasn't a real conversation.
7: Well, it's funny you mention that. When Governor LePage held a town hall meeting in Yarmouth, where I live, the room was packed. I've lived in that town all of my life. I know the people who live there. More than half of the room were, what do you call them? Activists?
6: Yeah. But I mean, when he did it in Portland, I think at, where did we do it? Merrill or at USM. We came down and did it in Portland and the room was packed. Ethan Strimling did nothing. He did a whole bunch of like, you know, he's your good friend. he said a lot of words without actually making a point just to try to look good. But Justin Alfon got up in the audience and he didn't actually, say anything negative toward LePage. LePage attacked Alfon, and then Alfon met with him afterwards and said, look, I thought it was disrespectful that you came to my town and you insulted me, and here are the things that we can work on together, and if you're willing to be an adult, I'll be an adult. And Alfon figured it out. But the people that are performative, like the Strimlings or the Troy Jacksons, the performative politicians, they don't get stuff done. But people like LePage, or credit to Justin Alfon in this situation, they say, look, how do we work together on policy? And I think that's what Susan Collins has done her career. She's actually done the work. I think that's what she's running on, while Troy Jackson's just running on vibes and discontent, and Collins is Trump. She voted to impeach the guy. I mean, she tried to remove him from office.
7: Right,
6: so
7: right.
6: I don't know what to make of it.
7: And she voted for every Supreme Court appointment offered up by Obama and Biden and Trump. And
6: except for Amy Coney Barrett. That's right. The only one she didn't vote for was one of Trump's appointees. She doesn't get credit for it. So how do you think this actually plays out? Would people actually get to see Troy? Because I think we know the reason for the delay. You saw that horrendous debate that he had with Shenna and I mean, they had the kid stage and they had the adult stage. So the beer company guy was kind of there and Dr. Shaw was there. Shenna was terrible and Troy bumbled through it. Like they were, none of them were ready for primetime. So they've got to try to be prepping him, right? Because she's done how many debates at this point over her career?
7: Yeah. And you gotta be well grounded into your bone marrow why you're running and what the issues are. And it's not like in Maine where you're really pretty much focused on health and human services, education, taxation, environment, you know, those are all important. But in the scheme of what goes on in the U.S. Senate, it is national, it's international, it's your own constituents, it's conflicts between various states and, in our case, borders. And you got to be ready to answer the questions in front of a camera and a microphone and know what you're talking about.
6: I hope he has one of those Darling Graham moments, right? He says, oh, I don't really know about foreign policy. I live on a border state. I think it's Troy. I mean, he's been Senate president. He's been Jason was reading a thing that said, you know, he's introducing himself to Mainers. But like the guy's been in Augusta like my whole life. Like, I don't understand. Like, what do you mean introducing himself? LePage introduced him when he said the thing about the Vaseline and the black heart. I think we know who Troy is.
7: Yeah.
6: Now, you used to run for office. How difficult is it to run in a midterm year like this? Because it's really hard. Like, there's this overlay of the president and his popularity, the war in Iran, the trade war with Canada, what's happening in Russia and Ukraine. There's this big overlay of that. And then there's all this spending going on in the Senate race. If you're a gubernatorial candidate, like, How do you even break through?
7: I'm

0: I'm perplexed. The airwaves have already been booked through Election Day. I don't know where you're going to find any more airspace to advertise. And the gubernatorial candidates are trying to find a way to go under the national broadcast affiliates. And they're showing up in places that you would not likely expect, in social media, in the mail, and it's going to continue. It's probably going to intensify over the next couple of months. So I think, to answer your question there, I think when there's a presidential election, there's a mood, either enthusiasm or disgust, that motivates people to go vote. And they're there primarily to vote for the president or the governor, and they'll go down the ballot down to the school board and the town council and the county commissioner, etc. But by and large, it's my experience is that there is a motivation based on the big picture on the box rather than the individual puzzle pieces. In an off-year election, which we're entering, which I think is why the Republicans are being very strategic in having this two-day midterm convention, to remind people what they've done and the accomplishments that they can claim, and hopefully motivate some people who, by and large, don't go vote because it's not a national election. I'm going to go off to the side a little bit. I remember when Elliot Cutler and Paula Page and Mike Mishu were running. You were involved in that campaign, I'm sure. And a friend of mine called me and said, "Hey, Phil, I know you have a relationship with Governor LePage, and Elliot Cutler is clearly aware that he's not going to win the race. And he's prepared to throw his support behind Governor LePage, and I'm wondering if you would make that conversation possible." And I said, "Yeah, I'll make that call." So I got Governor LePage on the phone and shared with him what I just did with you in the audience, and he goes, "No, we don't need it. We're gonna win this going away." And I said, I looked at the phone. I'm thinking, did I just hear what he's? And he said to me was, "That ad that Barbara Bush is doing, I had no idea it was coming, and it's moving the needle." Mm-hmm. And that nurse up in the county who wouldn't quarantine being exposed to Ebola, I'm getting national news coverage. And the referendum on bear baiting is going to bring out a lot of people in the second district who are going to likely vote for me. So thanks for calling, Phil. But we're gonna take this going away. I hung up the phone, returned it to my friend, and told him that. And I thought Paul was off the mark, and by goodness, he was spot on. Which my point is, people will go vote if they're motivated to have a reason to show up.
1: Yeah, no, it was a perfect storm. But I also say that Paul LePage as a candidate and as a governor is unique because the guy was a turnaround CEO, which means he gets in the weeds on the data and he wants to know the numbers. And so what he said to me, I asked him how he won. And he said, "You know what it was? We figured out how many votes we needed, and then we figured out who they were, and then we made sure they showed up." He goes, "It's not that hard."
0: Right.
1: He goes, it's a lot of work to do, but we just figured out how many votes we needed, who they were, and we made sure they voted. It's pretty basic. And a lot of people think that it's way more complicated than that. And so, I don't know, do you think this Republican midterm convention actually moves the needle on turnout? I mean, I like the idea. Howie was just saying, you know, it puts Trump on the ballot. Although, like, right now, Trump's not the most popular person.
0: Right.
1: So is it just making sure that people that like Trump are showing up to vote?
0: Well, that's part of it for sure. But in spite of the, you know, Trump taking one step forward and two steps back, frequently, I think you're going to hear a lot of things that have been accomplished that you have not really recognized has been accomplished or has made a difference. And you're going to hear that throughout those 2 days. And you're going to hear from incumbents like DeSantis and Rubio and Cruz and others that are going to share with you how they've been able to accomplish the things that they've accomplished and how important it is for people who want the government to stay contained. As opposed, every time the government gets a little bit more power, we lose a little bit more freedom.
1: Yeah.
0: And I think that message will resonate with some people that may be somewhat ambivalent about votes.
2: 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Do you know what's going on in the Pine Tree State?
3: Firefighters say it took 8 departments and about 120,000 gallons of water to put the flames out.
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1: I'm Aaron Chadbourne, sitting in for Matt. I'll be here all week. Phil Harriman will be back next Monday, and then Matt returns from Japan. Have you ever been to Japan? I want to go.
5: I have never been out of North America myself, so.
1: I was supposed to go to Japan maybe like 15 years ago, but they had that, was a nuclear power plant, they had some sort of radiation.
6: Fukushima.
1: Yeah, Fukushima, the meltdown, and so I didn't go because I was worried about, you know, exposure to radiation, and so I went and did a lot of travel through the rest of Asia just to see it. I think it's a good perspective to have, but I have heard amazing things about Japan. I'd love to go.
6: Yeah, Matt got a special invite, networking, what he does for a living, got an invite by government people there.
1: Yeah.
6: And only is making a speech or, you know, appearing a couple of times and has the rest of the week to himself.
1: So we'll call it a junket. He has a junket that's paid for. It's nice to be
6: That would be a junket. Yeah.
1: I did. I was supposed to go to Japan when I worked for LePage. We had a sister city relationship with the, what was it called? Amare, Japan. And I met several times with the representatives from there.
6: Well, what city here?
1: South Portland, I think.
6: Oh, okay.
1: South Portland. I went and spoke at an event at the Snow Squall restaurant, which is now closed. It's a catering place right there in Knightville. I think it was South Portland. But it was great. We had a great relationship. And actually, Governor Baldacci, I think, had visited Japan and fostered that relationship when he was governor. We'll have to talk to him about it. But it was, yeah, I mean, Japan, I would like to do the food, the people, the culture. I think there's so much history there.
6: Oh, yeah.
1: It's also an island community. There's a lot that it has in common with Maine. It's also a very old population.
6: At this point?
1: I think per average age, like the population is similar to Maine, older. So it's a very interesting people. I would like to go. So we'll hear from Matt next week about Japan. And of course, when we come in on Thursday, I'm going to be here for Eggs and Issues. What are the eggs? We talked about the eggs, Jeremy. What are the issues? Who's doing it?
6: I think it's going to be Portland-centric this time around. That's what I think I...
5: Yeah, they're, I'm trying to think. Mayor Mark Nion is going to be there. This is off the top of my head. Two other people associated.
1: The Portland Police Chief and the Cumberland County District Attorney,
5: yes.
1: Jackie Sartoris, will be there.
5: Yes, exactly.
1: Oh,
5: yep. So,
1: and am I interviewing any of them? Or
5: I believe we will be interviewing one of them. I'm not sure who yet. I will follow up on that. But
1: I prefer, if I have a vote, I prefer the mayor. I like Mark.
5: But Mark's a great guy.
6: He's here every 2 or 3 weeks anyway.
1: Yeah, I've had him on. I filled in with Matt when he's been there. Mark was in the legislature when I worked in Augusta.
6: So
1: all right. In the state Senate. We know each other pretty well. But he's also, as mayor, you know, some of the stuff that he's done has been pretty important to ending the homelessness encampments, being able to make Portland more of a, you know, with his law enforcement background, and it looks like that's the focus, right? Portland's public safety challenges. It'll be interesting to hear about it. You know, Jackie Sartoris has wanted to bring a lot of focus to the, I guess, the car, the pedestrian safety. And so, yeah, interesting. We'll see how that goes. All right. Phone lines are ringing 879-9426. The number, if you want to get in, remember, you can try to be the Chadbourne champion this week for Caller of the Week. Let's start out with Steve from Westbrook. What's up, Steve?
7: Aaron, I absolutely agree with you about Trump's erratic policies and wanting to put his name on every damn building in America. And I really appreciate what is pretty much objective commentary on your part. And Aaron, I've been asking all WGAN talk hosts where they stand on Trump's scheme to take the constitutional power of elections away from the states and Congress and use the Postal Service to cherry pick which votes gets mailed and counted and which do not, you know, per order of the executive branch. Can you briefly opine on this?
1: Sure. I have a few things I'll say about that, Steve, and thanks for the call. So first and foremost, let's talk about Trump putting his name on everything and on every building, right? So when I worked for Paula Page, I used to get this comment where people would say, I like Paula Page, but could he just speak differently or could he whatever else? And I think what Phil was saying about that Barbara Bush commercial, she said, look, he has a mouth and so do I. And that's how I feel about Paula Page. Is if you're worried about his speaking, like, you wouldn't have voted for him, but he got reelected with a majority of the vote. People knew who he was when they voted for Paula Page, especially for the reelection. They knew how he spoke, they knew how he communicated, they knew what his style was, and they reelected him. And so that was called a mandate. I feel the same way about Donald Trump putting his name on things. Now, I think some of the ways he does it is illegal. I think a lot of the ways he does it is tacky and distasteful. But you can't for a second tell me that there's anyone in America that didn't expect Donald Trump, the Donald Trump of the 80s and 90s, who's now president, the guy that was put his name on ties and jewelry and watches and everything else, for someone to claim that they're somewhat offended or pearl clutching because, oh my gosh, how dare Trump put his name on buildings? That's what the guy made his name doing. The biggest Trump, the most Trump, the name on the buildings. And people in New York, the developers used to hate it. All these people that would lecture and say he was a joke or he wasn't a real contract. Well, guess what? They all went out of business when he was still around and he was putting his name on buildings and stuff. So when you vote for this guy, which if you did, like, cool, good for you, you knew what you were getting. And so he did have a mandate. And so he feels empowered to be who he's always been and do what he's always done. And that's what he's doing now. Do I agree with it? No. But is that what he's doing? Absolutely. And you can't act surprised. And people knew what they were getting when they elected him. To your second point about whether I think the federal government should have an enhanced role in administering elections, I think that I don't like giving the federal government more power because Democrats will take full advantage of it. If Joe Biden and Kamala Harris and Bernie Sanders and Elizabeth Warren and Shenna Bellows had federal authority over local elections, I think it would be much more damaging to the public's interest. But what I do think is helpful and important is, should we have baseline of what should be required for the states to have integrity in their elections? Things like voter ID and things like prosecuting any fraud as it occurs and having a record of it. Should there be minimum standards? I'm okay with minimum standards. I'm not okay with an enhanced role for the federal government. 879-9426. Next up, we'll go to Paul. What's up, Paul?
8: Hey, the poll that shows America is slipping again in basic skills, I think is a systemic problem that we have with the Democrats. We vote to teach our students how to be emotional, how to bleed for other people, we teach them about social issues and all these other things, but we don't teach them how to be functional in a job or how to read or how to do the basic skills. And thus, here in Maine, we have to hire more illegal immigrants, the whole thing, than any other state to do their jobs. All of these stories come together and they interlink. We vote in the Democrats. They waste the money on the education to promote their social issues. And we have students that can't do jobs. They don't know how to show up on time. They don't know how to solve problems. And we're always in the top 10 for spending and we're in the bottom 10 for results. When will our voters learn to stop doing the same thing and expect to get good results? I don't know. What's your thoughts?
1: Make sure you rack this call, Jeremy. That's a good entry for Caller of the Week. Paul, I think it's a great point. I think the other thing, you know what they say, right, is that, what was it that Pender Macon said when she was asked about education versus social-emotional learning? She said that basic education, the fundamentals, had to take a back burner to this social and emotional learning. The fact that people don't know who Pender Macon is, or let me ask you this question, Paul, and this is not to put you on the spot or embarrass you, but I ask the same thing to Phil Harriman off air. Can you name who the current commissioner of the Department of Health and Human Services is in Maine?
8: No, unfortunately, I can't. And I was actually looking for it this morning to prepare for this call.
1: See, I can't name who it is either because I don't actually know. Because unlike when Governor LePage was governor and Mary Mayhew was on the front page every single day because the media was after her, they don't cover it. They don't cover the problems. They don't cover the fraud. They don't cover the scandal. They don't personalize it because they don't want you to know the story. They don't cover Pender-Macon. They don't cover what, like, she's saying about education and how it's not her job to actually, I don't know.
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1: From ABC News, I'm Sherry Preston. As the country prepares to mark 25 years since the 9/11 attacks, New York City Mayor Zoran Mamdani is today releasing nearly 200,000 documents related to the air quality around Ground Zero after the towers fell. Mayor Mamdani on the first responders, many of whom have since died.
2: We hold an obligation to each of those New Yorkers to ensure that Never Forget is not just a platitude, but that it is something material. To lead with the honesty and responsibility that have too long been lacking, and to fight for those who were there, devoted to the city that they loved.
1: About three times more people have died from 9/11 related illnesses than died in the initial attacks. The release of the files, ending a multi-year legal battle over records concerning air quality and health concerns following 9/11. Oil prices are climbing again, back to just under $100 a barrel, that following the latest fighting in the Middle East. ABC senior political correspondent Rachel Scott.
3: Iranian-backed Houthi rebels in Yemen launched a wave of strikes on Saudi Arabia, a key partner to the United States. The kingdom says that this wounded about 70 people and that those strikes hit oil facilities in the area. The U.S. and Iran also traded strikes over the weekend. All of this escalation comes as a new report from Brown University says American consumers are paying $100 billion more in energy costs due to this war.
1: The lawyer for Lindsey Clancy says he would be open to a plea deal with District Attorney Tim Cruz.
4: I hope, however, after sitting through this trial and seeing the evidence that was presented from the government as well as from the defense, that he would revisit that issue and hopefully would be able to work something out that would be acceptable to both sides.
1: Reddington telling Good Morning America he'd welcome a pardon from President Trump as well, even though Trump can pardon only those convicted of federal crimes, not state crimes. You're listening to ABC News.
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7: 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Conditions now calm in a wooded area of North Yarmouth after an early morning fire Monday. That fire breaking out on New Gloucester Road at 5:30 a.m. with crews finding a pair of ATVs and surrounding wood debris and flames. It took them almost 1,500 gallons of water to put out the fire. There's no word on injuries. The Maine Forest Service is investigating the cause. The Brighton Fire Department is investigating a residential building fire Sunday morning that displaced 16 people. Firefighters were called to the scene while South High Street was shut down. An initial investigation determined the fire could have been started by something on a stove that spread into the building's insulation. The American Red Cross is assisting the 16 people displaced by the fire. Many of them are waiting for a structural engineer to okay them to go back inside the building to salvage what they can. The State Department of Health and Human Services says 627 immigrants in Maine will soon lose full MaineCare coverage under new federal Medicaid eligibility restrictions. The department says the restrictions go into effect on October 1st and apply to people with a variety of immigration statuses, including refugees and asylum seekers who have not received green cards. Immigrants under 21 who are pregnant will keep full coverage regardless of immigration status. Immigrants losing health care can still get emergency Medicaid coverage for life-threatening cases. Republican Senator Susan Collins and her Democratic opponent Troy Jackson are campaigning across Maine in different ways. Politico reports Collins is making frequent stops where she's secured funding for projects through her perch as chairman of the powerful Appropriations Committee. Meanwhile, Jackson is still introducing himself to voters and is trying to link Collins to unpopular Trump administration moves, including tariffs on Canada. A recent Fox News poll shows about 60% of Jackson supporters are primarily voting against Collins. That's an increase from when Graham Platner was the candidate. Maine is struggling with a tighter labor market with more job openings than employees available to fill them. Maine Department of Labor Commissioner Laura Fortman says employees in every job sector in the state are in need of workers.
8: It's like anyone who wants to work, we want to work with you, and we want to help you find either your next job or your next opportunity.
7: CBS 13 News reports job seekers and employers looking to hire can find more information online at WorksourceMaine.gov. Back here with the forecast and Joe Lundberg.
9: Mainly cloudy this morning with a shower or two crossing the area, then some sunshine this afternoon, or high today 77. Increasing clouds again tonight, though 54. Tomorrow mostly cloudy and not as warm, high 68.
7: 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I'm Jason Taylor. 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
11: Good morning. Hope everybody had a great long weekend, some Labor Day barbecues to attend, and are back at it with some gusto because we've got a busy week here and only 4 days to cover it. We've got multiple inflation reports coming out this week. We're heading into a Fed meeting next week. We've got, is it Aura IPOing this week? I believe we've got other, let's see what other items are on the docket here. Oracle's reporting earnings this week, and Luke Cowa from Sherwood News joining us around 11 to talk about all of it and more. And we start with this story from the Wall Street Journal about, you know, the scariest month of the year here for investors being September. The stock market's breezy summer is over. Investors beware. By the way, Mike, Paul, and Tucker with you here on the Tuesday afternoon.

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7: All right, Paul, as we head into mid-September here, as you mentioned, we will have a Federal Reserve meeting in, 8 days, where they will set the stage for what comes next in terms of rates. And as we've talked about, you know, contextually on the show, a 0.25% move on interest rates quite nearly affects nobody. Mm-hmm. Has no real practical implications other than a signal to investors and the markets, and bless you, Tucker, about the concerns that they might have and the direction of things going forward. That's the real importance of one of these things, is less the actual movement itself and more the signal that it sends to investors. And so before we talk about what they may or may not do, I want to give some context here. One, the labor market. With the report from Friday of last week, I understand if you were traveling for the holidays and missed it, but it was a, in terms of a headline number, a pretty barn burner number, 160 some odd thousand jobs created after pretty weak showing for June and July in terms of job creation.
8: Which were revised upwards. That was part of the positive news in the report. Yeah.
7: Correct. And so I don't think this signaled a significantly tighter labor market. We didn't see the unemployment rate move at all in that reading, but it did, you know, really squash any of the concerns that people voiced in June, July, like, oh, are we heading directionally in the wrong place with the labor market? August report seemingly told us no. We're now on pace for about an average of 80,000 jobs created per month, which is significantly better than what we saw in 2025 with only 10,000-ish jobs created every month. Right. So labor market, I just don't know how to say this any other way. It's solid. It's solid in a way that historically is pretty rare. To see a 4.1% unemployment rate is pretty abnormal. Doesn't mean that everybody's got a job, but compared to decades past, it's a fairly tight labor market that most people that are looking for work are able to find it, even if it's not in their particular field. I'll talk more about the labor market later. Friday of this week, we've got a CPI report. It's not the Fed's preferred measure of inflation, but they do look at it. We are anticipating, or at least the average economist is anticipating, that month over month, we'll see prices jump again, up 0.4%. Most of that likely driven by gas prices shooting back up in the month of August. When we even strip out those gas prices, though, and food prices, we're still seeing expected inflation in the 2.5% range, 2.4%, 3.4% on the headline, both of which are well above what the Fed really seems to think is tolerable on the inflation front. And then the final contextual piece heading into this meeting was the Truth Social post by the president on Friday of last week after that jobs report, where in no uncertain terms, he expressed his belief that that jobs report signified that the U.S. economy is very strong and, in his words, deserving of lower interest rates. Unfortunately for that viewpoint, it directly contradicts, economists' thinking on how inflation works and what the Fed's job is, which, if you're getting solid employment reports, it could lead to higher inflation. And so if you're already running high inflation, you don't want to stoke that fire further by lowering interest rates. I don't know that the president's going to care about that argument, but nonetheless, it is, again, his viewpoint on that directly contradictory to pretty much everyone at the Fed's own thinking about it. So there's the context as you head into this meeting. And on the show Friday, after we saw that Truth Social post, I openly wondered, hey, is there anyone on the Federal Reserve Board of Governors who is concerned about the credibility of the Fed enough to look at that post from the president and want to do the exact opposite? Mm. And Chuck's point was, if there is, they shouldn't be at the Fed.
8: Of course.
7: And that's a fair perspective, right? Like, the job is serious enough that you need to be prepared for political pressure and completely ignore it.
8: You need to be able to block out the noise.
7: You have to be able to completely ignore it. And there's quite a bit of evidence that the Fed has done that pretty much all the time. Claudia Sahm has a piece this morning in Bloomberg. If you've heard that name before, there's an economic rule that was broken a couple of years ago called the Sahm rule in regard to changes in unemployment and predicting recessions. Nonetheless, she points out that, over the, 40-year time period between 1984 and 2024, the Fed changed its target interest rate 45% of the time. And there's this, there's this push to say, hey, we're heading into fall midterm elections. Maybe they shouldn't really be doing anything here. Historically, in the two-month period around federal elections, the Fed changed interest rates 43% of the time. So I really take that to mean that there is no evidence that the Federal Reserve takes politics or elections into account when making their decisions. And my hope would be that they don't this time either. But I will say that the pressure on this Federal Reserve and the Federal Reserve under Jay Powell is fairly unprecedented.
8: It is.
7: At least in its publicity. Right.
8: How public it's becoming. Yeah. There's been instances historically where other presidents have put significant pressure on Federal Reserve chairmen to make a certain decision to bolster their politics. The Nixon era is one that often gets referenced in some of the downfalls that can occur as a result of that. But largely that seemed to be more behind closed doors, and this is about as public as you can make it. So the pressure is significantly high, but the great architecture of the Federal Reserve in general is its independence. And what is so sacred about it for people who follow the economy for our job on a daily basis, it underpins the U.S. financial system. And I can't reiterate enough, whether it's Democrat or Republican in office, the Federal Reserve really needs to adhere to this independence policy and focus on the tasks at hand, which are keep inflation under control and keeping the labor market in good. And I, too, hope that all its members can ignore this and brush it to the side. The reassuring piece has been that though the president has come after some members and some of this stuff is still being worked out with Lisa Cook, for example, but the Supreme Court did step in and at least state that he could not fire Lisa Cook so hastily. So there are still those protections in place, and regardless of Democrat or Republican, that is important for our economy. So I hope that continues to be the case here heading into this next meeting.
7: Yeah. So in terms of this next meeting, just to kind of get the predictions out of the way here, a few weeks ago, a week or two ago, the odds of a rate hike were pretty low. I think it was
8: 35% prior to War speaking on the 28th.
7: Yeah, so prior to War speaking at Jackson Hole. Since that speech, plus since that labor market report, we're now looking at nearly a 60% chance of a rate hike, which is far from a certainty. Yeah, mm-hmm. I don't think people have a real firm grasp on what this Fed is going to do next week, which is reasonable. Like I said, a single rate hike or cut, doing nothing, I don't think really signifies much for the state of the economy. But you can certainly understand why some pundits are out there and some media is out there saying, hey, you know, if they do hike rates in September coming into the midterm elections, what sort of political message does that send? And I don't think the Fed will be sending any sort of political message, but I can promise you that it will be if they do, in fact, hike rates going into the midterm elections here. And so maybe very well justified. I personally think they should hike rates, given what we're seeing with inflation. But no doubt it would be politicized if they do so. Quick break. Wall Street Watch coming up next.
9: Now the latest from the 98.5 FM and AM 560 WGAN News Center. Well, there are no injuries, but 16 people are displaced from a residential building fire in Bridgeton Sunday. Crews were called to the scene on South High Street where witness Richard Bailey says firefighters, they were busy.
10: You could see smoke billowing out of the eaves and the top of the roof. And then they had two guys up on the roof checking it for hot spots.
9: CBS 13 News reports investigators believe the fire may have started in the shared kitchen area and spread into the building's insulation. Red Cross, they are assisting those 16 people displaced by that fire. The Maine Turnpike Authority says it was a busy Labor Day weekend and it's still not over. Overall, the Turnpike Authority projected 1.2 million cars on the road, which is about a 1.3% increase from last year for the entire holiday weekend. Peak travel time was yesterday afternoon, and the Turnpike Authority is warning about increased traffic today as some visitors decide to spend an extra day in Maine. An annual nonprofit fundraiser is kicking off today in Saco, where Kevin is officially going back on the roof at Patriot Subaru to raise money for Strive. Strive serves teens and young adults with intellectual and developmental disabilities. Kevin blew past his goal of $85,000 last year as a goal of $90,000 this year, says he won't come down until he hits it. Kevin officially went up on the roof at Patriot Subaru at 8 a.m. this morning. Now let's check your AccuWeather forecast and check in with meteorologist Joe Lundberg.
11: Mainly cloudy this morning with a shower or two crossing the area, then some sunshine this afternoon, or high today 77. Increasing clouds again tonight, though 54. Tomorrow mostly cloudy and not as warm, high 68.
9: And next high tide of Portland Harbor is coming up at 9:37 tonight. 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
12: I'm Sherry Preston. As we approach the commemoration of the 9/11 attacks, New York City Mayor Zoran Mamdani has released 170,000 documents revealing what the government knew and when about the toxic pollutants near Ground Zero.
13: Now, close to 25 years later, more people have died from 9/11 related illnesses than were killed on the day itself. It would be one thing if government had stood alongside survivors and provided them with everything they needed at every step of the way. And yet we know that could not be further from what actually happened.
12: Mamdani says those living with illnesses can use that information to get the health care they need today. Oil prices climbing again after another round of fighting in the Middle East. In an expansion of the trade war with the U.S., Canada's retaliatory tariffs on about $20 billion worth of U.S. goods takes effect today. The flight data and cockpit voice recorders both now recovered from the plane at the center of the deadly crash in Miami Sunday. This is ABC News.

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4: We New Englanders know weather watching isn't just for winter. I'm AccuWeather meteorologist Joe Lundberg, and as a New Englander myself, I've seen conditions turn rapidly, even in the warmest months. Summer storms with strong winds, heavy rain, and lightning raise havoc with tourists and boaters alike, and we've been known to see a tornado.
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6: ABC News. I'm Sherry Preston. As the nation marks 25 years since the September 11th attacks, New York City is releasing thousands of pages of documents about the air at Ground Zero after the attacks. New York City Mayor Zoran Mamdani.
7: These are documents that show what the city knew about the toxic air around Ground Zero, when they knew it, and how they acted to limit liability. They contain details about DEP's response. They show how asbestos was found nearly everywhere that inspectors tested. And they will help New Yorkers access the health care they need.
6: Talk show host Jon Stewart says it will help those still dealing with the health effects today.
8: It's not just about the past. It's not just about going into the files and relitigating how we all knew what we knew was there. It's about the future.
6: As of right now, more people have died of 9/11 related illnesses than died in the attacks themselves. Canada has slapped tariffs of up to 50% on hundreds of American-made goods in retaliation for President Trump's taxes on Canadian imports. Here's ABC's Rachel Scott.
9: Canada now moving forward with those retaliatory tariffs on about $20 billion of American goods. These are now in effect, and they do impact about 700 American products, everything from steel to aluminum to cheese. Canadian Prime Minister Mark Carney vowed to match President Trump's tariffs dollar for dollar, and he is defiant. In a statement over the weekend, he writes, Canada is growing stronger and less dependent on any single partner.
6: The United Kingdom joining several European countries and Canada in banning trade with Israeli settlements in the occupied West Bank. Israel closing all British consulates in Jerusalem in response. Beginning this hour, a news conference in Miami with the latest information on that fatal cargo plane crash at the Miami International Airport. Hurricane Lowell pelting Hawaii's western islands. Those on Kauai dealing with the threat of flooding, mudslides, and possible tornadoes. This is ABC News.
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12: 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One person has injuries from a fire that destroyed an auto body shop in Richmond Monday afternoon. The fire started at A&W Auto Sales and Service on Brunswick Road, with crews arriving to find the body shop and car dealership fully engulfed in flames. Not known what started the fire, but the state fire marshal is taking over the investigation. Numerous fire departments were sent in to help with the scene, including from Richmond, Topsom, Lisbon, and Gardner. The body shop is a total loss. An Auburn pizza shop now closed until further notice after a car crashed straight through the building overnight Monday morning. Images posted online show a red car completely inside Heathco's Pizza Variety on Court Street, surrounded by scattered debris and a destroyed outer wall. Shop manager says damage could run well into six digits. The driver's condition and the cause of the crash have not been released, and Auburn police are continuing to investigate. Well, there's been yet another great white shark sighting in Maine, this time off Wells Beach, just Monday, Labor Day. Wells Fire Department says the shark was seen about 200 yards off the beach, and they're urging beachgoers to stay safe and alert and reminding people there are no lifeguards on duty. The latest spotting comes after a streak of shark sightings up and down the Maine coast from Old Orchard Beach to Mount Desert Island. Another shark was spotted off Kennebunkport near Bumpkin Island. That happening Friday. Central Maine town of Wilton is considering an ordinance to regulate all-terrain vehicles on public ways. The Maine Monitor reports the town has allowed ATV access since 2022, but recently learned use must be regulated by an ordinance and not by policy, as the town has been doing. The Wilton Select Board is considering a draft ordinance after a long process of public comments, with many people asking for tighter regulations on ATVs. Select Board will not vote on that ordinance, though, until next year. The Maine tourist season is wrapping up, with businesses reporting a boost in visitors from Canada after a drop last season over tariffs and threats of Canada becoming the 51st state. Terrace by the Sea Ogunquit General Manager Dominic Patterson says their numbers are sharply up.
13: We've sold about 400 more rooms in the last year, which is a really good improvement for our area and our industry.
12: CBS 13 News reports 13% fewer travelers crossed the Canadian border into Maine during June and July of 2025 from the previous year. Accurate the forecast now, and meteorologist Joe Lundberg.
14: Mainly cloudy this morning with a shower or two crossing the area, then some sunshine this afternoon, or high today 77. Increasing clouds again tonight, though 54. Tomorrow, mostly cloudy and not as warm, high 68.
12: 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It's the WGA and free app. Listen to us anywhere on the globe. I'm Jason Taylor. 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
16: Good morning. Welcome back to the Financial Exchange. Hope everyone had a great Labor Day weekend. Got out there for the last few days of summer with the chill in the air as we head into September here for apple picking and cider donuts and what are the pumpkins. Other things that pumpkins, leaves falling off trees,
17: bourbon, football,
16: whiskey, football. Coors Light. Who's the beer sponsor of the NFL? I don't even know. Bud Light, Coors
17: probably,
16: Light, one of those two.
17: Probably one of those two.
16: As we head in here, we've got the Dow off about 550 points. We'll get into that story a bit, but there was a failed drug trial. And what companies bring down the Dow?
17: When you've Amgen. Got
16: Amgen and the Dow bringing that one average lower by quite a bit. The S&P 500 off 27 points, or a third of a percent. NASDAQ off 68 points, or a quarter of a percent. In oil markets, we've got West Texas crude moving up over 1%, and according to AAA, the national average for a gallon of gas sitting right around $4.15. The bigger story, though, is not about gasoline, but rather diesel fuel, which is sitting at an all-time record of $5.90, potentially driving inflation higher due to transportation costs, the additional costs from harvest season for running combines, etc. So something to keep an eye on there, as the diesel shortage is something that a lot of folks are acutely aware of and concerned about. On the interest rate side of things, we've got the yield on the 10-year Treasury pretty much perfectly unchanged here a week ahead of the next Federal Reserve meeting. That is keeping interest rates high, though, across the board. And we've got the average 30-year fixed rate mortgage as of Friday of last week sitting around 6.89%, making it not a terribly appetizing fall housing market, if you will, as we head in there. Anything else to mention regarding markets, Paul? I think that pretty much covers it for me. The odds of a rate hike at the next Fed meeting, which is a week from tomorrow, right now sitting at close to 60% being priced in that they do in fact hike. We talked a fair bit in the first hour of the program about credibility. I think the one other thing to mention with all of this, there's immense pressure from President Trump in the White House to not move rates higher and in fact move rates lower, which isn't going to happen at this next meeting. I think the question for me personally is, if Warsh does not lead the Fed to raise rates, and it comes out, you know, it always comes out how people voted, right? And you've got a pretty even split between the two. To me, that raises some credibility questions in and of itself, right? If Warsh has delivered three speeches so far, I would rank them as good, bad, good, in terms of those three speeches in order. The bad one really was a confusing bit of a rambling speech about why they weren't raising rates at that meeting, having to do with long-term interest rates and not having great answers to a few questions that were posed to him. You've had Treasury Secretary Bessent really interject in markets in a way that kind of killed his argument, Kevin Warsh's argument about why they shouldn't raise rates. You've now got increased energy prices again. You've got a, you know, killer labor market report. And so the question that I have is, okay, yes, we've got these credibility issues because of political pressure, but just from a, you know, an economist and market watcher perspective, are those folks going to really challenge Warsh if they do not lead to a higher rate at this next meeting? And you know, what argument could they possibly give for that is the question that I'm pondering. So I personally put the odds a little bit higher, because if you are truly trying to maintain credibility and you want to lower rates later, the best thing you can do over the next few meetings might be to raise those rates.
17: No, it'd be interesting to see. You need to get consensus on that Fed board, and if we get any more sort of an indication on the way people are voting on the 16th, that will be something that we'll be keenly focused on.
16: Yeah, I just have to reiterate, like, the reason we are talking more about the Fed right now than probably ever before is
17: earnings
16: because
17: season's over.
16: It is, yeah, because I'm bored and I need something to talk about. But beyond that, it's because this Fed is uniquely different from everyone that I've personally ever covered on radio. It's different from the Powell Fed. It's different from the,
17: Yellen
16: Fed, and different from the Bernanke Fed. The Bernanke Fed probably went through the most tremendous amount of change of anyone in the last 50 years in terms of their expansion of what they perceived to be their responsibilities. But this one is different from those three in terms of their communication style and, you know, what they are really looking at. And so it is uniquely interesting, I think, for those who watch the Fed. And what is not unique or different is bond investors are challenging this Federal Reserve chair, as they do every new Fed chair. And will he stand up to the test is the interesting question here.
17: His approach has allowed for or created a lot more conjecture as to where things are going to go because of the lack of information that's given.
16: Yep. And I think there's plenty of arguments on his side that they shouldn't communicate as much as they have. But nonetheless, they are going to be challenged, and it leaves room for stumbling blocks, and it leaves room for other people to fill that void because if you're not going to talk, somebody else certainly is going to. Piece from the New York Times today, why stocks are defying gravity and what could bring them down. Is it interest rates, Paul? Is it the Federal Reserve is what's going to destroy the market? Because if they do, it'll have been the first time.
17: Those are the ingredients being mentioned in this piece here, Mike. They are often mentioned when it comes to the cocktail or concoction that will bring down the markets. Rising rates is one that many market pundits will point to. And
16: let's talk about that for a minute, Paul. Yeah. I think it's important. Why higher interest rates are not good for markets. When you think it through all the way to its conclusion, you can kind of get there. But, you know, for the average person seeing higher CD rates, it might not be terribly obvious. So a few perspectives on this. One, you know, to make it very plain for the average person listening.

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9: Joining us now for a chat about markets, the economy, and everything going on as we head into the fall is Luke Calla from Sherwood News. Luke, thanks for joining us. Appreciate it.
10: Oh, pleasure to be here. Thanks for having me.
9: Well, we just got done talking a bit about the upcoming Fed meeting, so I want to start there and get your take here. You know, in my view, we've had, three speeches from Kevin Warsh, and in order, good, bad, good, in terms of the message that he attempted to deliver. What are they going to do at the next meeting, and you know, what sort of credibility issues do they face as they head into this meeting a week from tomorrow?
10: Well, I think they've, you know, still got a lot to play for, so to speak, and essentially all of the, you know, so-called dovishness that crept in from a Chris Waller speech, in which he sounded a lot less eager to raise the rates than you might have surmised back in even July in the run-up to that meeting. We then got that all back after the non-farm payroll print last Friday. So this week we have the PPI, the producer price index, tomorrow, which a lot of those components feed somewhat directly into the PCE index, which is the Fed's preferred gauge of inflation. So that'll be closely watched. And then on Friday we have the CPI report. And I don't want to say that it's, you know, a coin flip based on the outcome of these, but you know, that's kind of what it seems to be shaping up to be. I'd say the interesting part is, if you consider Waller to be the kind of intellectual center and gravity of the committee, then if their CPI report comes in line, then that would suggest that, you know, maybe the Fed's on hold for September. But, you know, I think the larger point of still having inflation be above trend for a long time, but not necessarily being linked to dynamics in the labor market, doesn't really seem to be a wage price spiral, but really just a series of rolling supply shocks, and how the Fed

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6: From ABC News, I'm Chuck Sievertson. New York City releasing hundreds of thousands of pages of documents that reveal what city government knew and when about the toxic smoke and air pollution levels near Ground Zero after 9/11. Mayor Zoran Mondani says the city is opening up a free portal for anyone to access, so those with 9/11 related illnesses can use the info to get the health care they need.
7: Now, close to 25 years later, more people have died from 9/11 related illnesses than were killed on the day itself. It would be one thing if government had stood alongside survivors and provided them with everything they needed at every step of the way. And yet we know that could not be further from what actually happened.
6: The documents were stored in boxes in a city office only discovered last year, say city officials. An expensive response to President Trump's tariffs on Canadian imports. ABC's Rachel Scott at the White House.
8: Canada now moving forward with those retaliatory tariffs on about $20 billion of American goods. These are now in effect, and they do impact about 700 American products, everything from steel to aluminum to cheese. Canadian Prime Minister Mark Carney vowed to match President Trump's tariffs dollar for dollar, and he is defying. In a statement over the weekend, he writes, Canada is growing stronger and less dependent on any single partner.
6: The lawyer for Lindsay Clancy, the Massachusetts mother whose trial in the killing of her three children ended in a mistrial. Kevin Reddington telling ABC News this morning.
9: Perhaps Donald Trump, who felt compelled to speak out about this case, may very well, Mr. President, I would hope that you would consider this young lady, the type of person she is, what she's been through, and consider a pardon.
6: But Trump can't. Says ABC News legal contributor Brian Buckmeyer.
10: It doesn't make a lot of sense to me, just from a structural implication, that the president can pardon federal crimes, not state crimes.
6: And oil prices have been rising today. 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
13: 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An Auburn pizza shop is closed until further notice after a car crashed into it overnight Monday morning. Video shows a red car slamming through the wall at a high rate of speed, ending up completely inside of Heathcote's Pizza and Variety on Court Street. Shop manager says this isn't even the first time their building has been hit.
14: There was a crash this February at this corner of the building. It was a drunk driver, and then there was one last year, but this was definitely the worst.
13: And it's not known whether the driver involved in that crash will be facing

0: charges. There's been another great white shark sighting in Maine, this time off of Wells Beach on Monday.
1: The Wells Fire Department says the shark was seen about 200 yards off the beach, and they're urging beachgoers to stay safe and alert and reminding people there are no lifeguards on duty. The latest spotting comes after a streak of shark sightings up and down the Maine coast from Old Orchard Beach to Mount Desert Island. Another shark was spotted off Kennebunkport near Bumpkin Island Friday. Jason Taylor, News Radio, WGAN.
0: The Maine tourist season is wrapping up, with businesses reporting a boost in visitors from Canada after a drop last year over tariffs and threats of Canada becoming the 51st state. Tourists by the Sea, Algonquin General Manager Dominic Patterson, says their numbers are up.
2: We've sold about 400 more rooms than the last year, which is a really good improvement for our area and our industry.
0: And 13% fewer travelers crossed the Canadian border into Maine during June and July in 2025 from the previous year. Maine struggling with a tight labor market with more job openings than employees available to fill them. Maine Department of Labor Commissioner Laura Fortman says employers in every job sector in the state are in need of workers.
3: It's like anyone who wants to work, we want to work with you, and we want to help you find either your next job or your next opportunity.
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4: Mostly sunny this afternoon, high 77, cloudy for the rest of your Tuesday. Tonight's low 54. Wednesday, cloudy, high 67. Shower in spots to start Thursday, otherwise clouds and sunshine, the high 84. Sunny on Friday, high 74, and partly sunny Saturday, high 68.
0: It's 73 and mostly sunny in Portland. Next high tide at Portland Harbor is 9:37 tonight. I'm Frankie Azzarata, News Radio WGAN.
5: For the next foreseeable future on the show today. 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
6: Hi, Howie. Hey, listen, I really think that, you know, the jury got it right based on, you know, what they're saying is they were leaning to go with the insanity charge. 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Because the one thing that I haven't heard brought up in this case, and it happens in all murder cases as far as I know, is
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18: Everyone, and welcome back to the Grace Curley Show. I hope you're all having a great start to your work week. I know a lot of people had the day off yesterday. I hope you enjoyed it. And I would say we are back, but we never went anywhere, Taylor. We were live yesterday, we're live today, and we're going to bring you guys a great, great show. A lot happening today in the news. Yes, Kevin Reddington. Man, this guy is a lightning rod. He really, everywhere he goes, he's creating headlines. I think that's kind of the point. And we're going to talk about this latest one, asking Trump to pardon Lindsey Clancy. I don't really understand how that would even work. I don't think it would. I don't think he can pardon her when she was tried, or they're trying her under Massachusetts state law, but he threw it out there.
19: So apparently there's this theory now, because Kevin Reddington, he appealed to the Massachusetts Supreme Court, asking for, you know, a stay on this juror, that the juror be dismissed on the grounds that he violated the American Disabilities Act, applying law to somebody who allegedly had

0: the mental health crisis, which was the whole basis of what they were deliberating on to begin with. So that wasn't even really decided on.
1: As Jonathan Turley said when he heard about this part, Taylor, he said, now we're bordering on the frivolous.
0: These are the Patrick Clancy conspirators, I think, that are coming up with this. But it's now that that distinction is made, the pardon at the case goes into like secret maritime law. And that falls under President Trump's complete jurisdiction
1: based on
0: pardons. So yeah, it's President Trump is gonna become Speaker of the House and he's gonna become president for the third time, that kind of thing.
1: Yeah. Which must be fun. Like that world, living in that world where these things happen.
0: Oh yeah, Jared's perpetually there.
1: Yeah. Say hi to him for me, you know, when he's there, because I'm sure you're right, he is. But yeah, this kind of stuff it's the way, and I actually want to start with something else, Taylor, but I do want to, I don't know if I'm the only one picking up on this. It's like the way Reddington is talking about her is giving me the heebie-jeebies. He's really laying it on. It's like, remember when, all right, so Taylor's also a theater kid, and they used to say, you know, you have to let people suspend their disbelief, but there's a limit to how much people can suspend their disbelief. So you have to be in that world. So sometimes you're in a play or something, it's too far-fetched, you lose people. You got to keep it, you got to keep the reality here. I can't suspend, like, maybe you could convince me, oh, she was having this mental break, and she was, blah, blah, blah. Okay, that's one thing. But what you're trying to convince me of now is that she's somebody I should admire, or that she's some sort of wonderful person we should all aspire to be. And that's where I go, you're losing me, Kevin. You're losing me. I'm lost. I'm gone. I'm out of here. I don't like this. I think it's crazy. And he was doing that whole shtick with George Stephanopoulos. I get that he's her defense lawyer. I get that he's her attorney. I get this is his job. But I don't know if it makes it right. Do you ever think like that, Taylor, where it's these lawyers, do they reach a point where they go, yeah, I got to do the best job for my client, but do I have to do this? Do I have to talk about how she turned me on to Rascal Flatts?
0: No, this is part of becoming a defense lawyer. You just, you sign the paper willingly to sell your soul.
1: Oh, okay.
0: But you know what? I don't remember Alan Jackson acting like this with Karen Reed. You know? I mean, whether or not you think Karen Reed did it, I don't think he never said, oh, she's a terrific woman and she's, you know, such an upstanding citizen. I mean, yeah, she stepped in when, you know, he had to take on the two kids of his sister, but it never really went on to hero worship. This is a whole new level.
1: That's where the hero worshiping is where I just think he's pushing it. He's really pushing it with that. And there's a couple of other things that stood out to me. And I do understand, because I've been reached out to now by a few people, a few legal beagles, and I respect it because you guys know I'm on the opposite side here. I couldn't be further away from that. But a few people have said to me, like, he's not going to defend Patrick Clancy because that's not his client, and it doesn't help his client to squash these theories or to squash, you know, all the noise surrounding him. And again, I sit here as just a girl. I'm just a woman standing in front of a microphone making the case that I don't know if that's right. Like, I get that. Okay, take away all of the strategy and the planning and what you got to do and you want to win. I know it's all about winning for people. But this guy is being completely hung out to dry, and he was a witness for the defense. He was a witness for the prosecution, too, but he was a witness for the defense. And this is what he gets, is he's getting stalked in New York City by paparazzi, and people think that he did it. And the best you can say is like, well, you know, I didn't accuse him of it. And I'm curious, lawyers out there texting, is that the right move? Because, again, sometimes I'm just not smart enough, like these lawyers, to understand that it's business. Like, they're just trying to operate as business. I let emotion get into it. I do think that's wrong. I do think you owe this kid something. Like, he testified. He's been honest. There's really no facts that are supporting these theories, and yet you're kind of, I think, giving oxygen to them.
0: But it's in his benefit. It's for his benefit to have a potential jury pool out there for another trial
1: that's
0: filled with wackos who will believe anything that comes across. And the more something pervades throughout society and just continues to get any kind of steam, as long as he doesn't stick a knife in the tire himself and deflate it and just says, yeah, I don't know what that's about, you know, I didn't put that forward, but it's out there.
1: But here's the question, Taylor, and I want you to answer me honestly. Do you think there's lawyers who could defend Lindsey Clancy, who, if this situation arose,

I think you missed your calling, bro. No, I'm just kidding. I wanted to, and we'll take your calls on this, what you think, 844-500-4242. As always, I'm open to hearing from people if I'm totally off base. I'm too sensitive, though. I think of it as, like, the right versus the wrong, and I know that's not the world we're in anymore. I know that that's not how these lawyers work, especially. I'm not that naive where I think they're all, you know, trying to do the right thing. I wanted to start with a few updates on what Trump is doing today, which I think is extremely important, extremely moving. As I said yesterday, this is the week of the 25th anniversary of 9/11, which will be on Friday. And I think it's incredibly important to not just remember what happened, but to remind people what happened, to reflect on it, to educate people about that day that changed everything, changed so many lives forever. And Trump is hosting the Steel Across America event today at the White House. This is a major event today. He's honoring 9/11 first responders. And there is a 12-foot, nearly 17,000-pound steel beam recovered from the World Trade Center South Tower is being displayed. And what I thought was really amazing is that every year, I try every year to watch the story of the man in the red bandana. That's Wells Crowther, who was the 24-year-old equities trader and college lacrosse player. He was 24. And he was in one of the towers, and he went back up and down the stairs three times. I watched it this morning, actually. So the fact that his mother is there today getting this award from Donald Trump, honoring her son, the Presidential Medal of Freedom, really stood out to me. It would have anyway, but just because it was so fresh in my mind. I was watching it today, Taylor, and I'm like, it's hard to, I don't think you can put into words the level of courage and goodness that someone has to have at 24 years old to go up those stairs once and lead people to safety and bring them down. I guess what happened was he went up the stairs, got a group of people, brought them down to firefighters who were on a lower level and who were putting people in elevators, any of the elevators that were working. And then, according to the people that he saved, he went back up for the second time. Now, at this point, you're going back up a second time. That's already crazy. Goes back down, brings another group down, goes up a third time, and he died in the tower. But I was thinking about that. I'm like, as a parent, you must, because you know your reaction as a parent when you find out your kid is in danger. It's like, you get out of there. You know, I'm a parent. I know that's how parents operate. It's like, you get out of there. Get out of there. Get yourself to safety. And then you've got this kid. He's 24 years old, and it's like, no, I'm going to keep going. I'm going to keep trying to help people. I can't imagine what you have to have done right as a parent and what kind of kid you have to raise to have that be his last moments on this earth. I find it every time I read about it, every time I watch it, I cry. I can't really put into words that kind of heroic spirit and what I think of when I think of that. It breaks my heart, but I'm also like, wow, what a testament to that person. 24, he's a kid. And he had, the reason he's called the man with the red bandana is because when he was 5 or 6, his dad used to carry around his like comb, his pocket comb and a red bandana, and he gave it to his son, and he used to wear it in his helmet. It was like his good luck charm. He used to wear it during lacrosse games. So he had it with him that day, and that's how all of these survivors were able to figure out who he was and then tell people after the fact that that was the person who saved them. This is one story that is remembered and reflected on every year on the anniversary, but there are so many like this. There are Todd Beamer, that's another story we'll talk about. There are so many like this. A week does not do this justice. A week does not give us enough time to talk about all of the heroes. But that one, seeing his mother up on the stage today with Trump, so moved, thanking Trump for this great honor that has been bestowed on her family, that is so well deserved. It's an emotional week. And if you, one of the things that sometimes I think people can feel a little bit goofy about, Taylor, is if you ask them to talk about where they were, if they didn't have a direct connection to New York City that day. Like, if you're not in the towers or if you're not around that area, then maybe your story isn't as interesting. I actually feel the opposite. I love to hear about where people were, what people remember. I think that it just brings us back to that moment and that collective

0: in that shared panic and fear. And I think there's value in that, in remembering that day. Even if you were in Ohio and you were just watching it on the news gobsmacked, or you were about to take your kid to Gymboree and, you know, you saw it on the news. I think all of those stories and those moments of I remember that day vividly are good for people, younger people too, who either don't remember it or weren't born yet, and are ignorant to just how impactful and devastating it was. So all week long, I have the lines open, and anyone who wants to call in and just share anything about that, I would really appreciate it. It's 844-500-4242. But again, just a really beautiful ceremony today, put on by the White House, looking at that 17,000-pound steel beam recovered from the South Tower being displayed at the White House, honoring those families. And I think this is a really good use of everybody's time to take a moment and remember. And also just to be grateful. Don't take anything for granted. I know it's cliche. It's become cliche to say that. But on a week like this, you look around and you think about your blessings, and you try to impart something into people who don't remember it or don't take it as seriously as they should. So we'll be back. We'll take your calls, and we'll continue this conversation on the other side.
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3: More than 1,500 temporary farm laborers worked in Maine last year alone.
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7: Welcome back, everyone, to the Grace Curley Show. The families of 9/11 victims are holding a press conference asking the mayor of New York City, Zohran Mamdani, not to attend the ceremonies on Friday in New York City. Taylor, I don't see a world in which he doesn't attend. I mean, he's the mayor of New York City. I'm not saying it's right that he attend. I'm not saying I want him to attend, but I don't see him bowing out of this.
8: Kind of a lose-lose for him. He goes, Yes. He pisses off all these families, but he doesn't go, and he pisses off anybody that says, why weren't you there? You're the mayor of New York City. So
7: it is crazy, though, that we have these like 9/11 apologists, and then you've got Hochul in the hijab, and it's 25 years later, and I just don't think anyone would have believed it.
8: Yeah, this add is that to Michael's list from yesterday.
7: Yes. 10 years. What would you have told Grace 10 years ago? Oh, well, the governor of New York will be wearing a hijab, and the mayor of New York City will be being asked by the 9/11 families not to attend the ceremonies because he's so insensitive, and some of the things that he said about 9/11 make my skin crawl. Or some of the people he's associated with and the things they've said and the support that they have for 9/11 would make your skin crawl. That would be a doozy for 10 years younger Grace Curley. It really would. I think it would be a doozy for a lot of us. I saw one of, and this is kind of a standing thing, but every time around this year, a lot of us try to watch documentaries about 9/11, try to remember people like Wells Crowther and other heroes, Todd Beamer. But then there are people working overtime, working 9 to 5, pumping out articles like this one in the Detroit News. 25 years after 9/11, many Muslims fear a new backlash. Where is Norm Macdonald? Rest in peace, Norm. But everything, that tweet from Norm Macdonald aged like a fine wine. It is so true. That's what everyone's worried about right now in the media. They're worried about backlash, Taylor, for Muslims on this anniversary of 9/11. That's number one. And number two is they're still worried about that decoy plane. What the hell are we going to do about this decoy plane situation? No one seems to care about this. They have their priorities. You just have to pay attention to what those priorities are. All right. Now, as I mentioned, we opened the show with it. Kevin Reddington creating more controversy today when he asked Donald Trump to intervene and grant Lindsey Clancy a pardon. I didn't think it was possible because this is state, you know, this is the federal versus state kind of thing. Taylor explained this five-dimensional chess that could occur in order for this to happen. But it brings us to our poll question, which is brought to you by J.J. Manning Auctioneers. 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Taylor, what is the PQ and what are the results thus far?
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7: No.
8: 96% say no.
7: I also, and Reddington mentioned this, he said, oh, well, the president felt compelled to speak about this, so I thought I would ask him. I looked that up, because I didn't know that, Taylor. I didn't know that Trump had answered a question on Friday about Lindsey Clancy. Based off the quote I read, and, you know, maybe his delivery was different, but based off the quote I read, it didn't sound like someone who was leaning towards too much sympathy for Lindsey Clancy. It's a Hail Mary throw, but I don't think it's going to work. We'll be right back. We're going to talk Nick Shirley, who's going to be speaking at Harvard tomorrow, and the reception he's getting in the comments of the Instagrams.
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9: This is a Bloomberg Money Minute. Steel, beer, motorcycles, cosmetics, cheese, and much more. Starting today, Canada slapping new tariffs of 15 to 50% on hundreds of American products coming into that country. That's in retaliation for President Trump's 50% duties on $20 billion worth of Canadian exports coming here. It's so bad, the Japanese beer giant Sapporo now shifting production of its beer from Canada to the U.S. to avoid the president's tariffs. All that is weighing on Wall Street, along with a rise in the price of oil, now just under 93 bucks a barrel after more unrest over the weekend in Iran and across the Middle East. Right now on Wall Street, the Dow is down 1%. The Nasdaq's down just a very small fraction. The S&P is down about a third of a percent. And Volkswagen is considering selling off its Ducati motorbike and scooter unit, which is one of about 600 of Volkswagen's 2,000 businesses under review as part of a restructuring effort. Could be worth $1.5 billion. Tom Busby, Bloomberg Radio.
10: ABC News, I'm Chuck Sievertson. New York City releasing hundreds of thousands of pages of documents about what city government knew and when about the toxic smoke and air pollution levels near Ground Zero after 9/11. Mayor Zoran Mondani says the city is opening up a free portal for anyone to access, so those with 9/11 related illnesses can use the info to get the health care they need. At that news conference, John Stewart, the comedian and 9/11 first responders advocate.
11: It's not just about the past. It's not just about going into the files and relitigating how we all knew what we knew was there. It's about the future.
10: President Trump's tariffs on Canadian imports, Canada slapping tariffs on U.S. goods. Imprisoned former Penn State football coach Jerry Sandusky has withdrawn his appeal in county court to try for a higher court, convicted of 45 counts of child sexual abuse. Hurricane Lowell has weakened, moving away from Hawaii after dumping up to 17 inches of rain. This is ABC News.
12: 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A man convicted of falsifying evidence over his involvement in the murder of another man 2 years ago in Cushing is being sentenced today. John Flower pleaded guilty to misdemeanor falsifying evidence earlier this year in an attempt to cover up the death of 45-year-old Kyle McDougall. Investigators say McDougall was shot and killed by Jason Hewitt in 2024, but Flower, who witnessed the shooting, initially told police McDougall had shot himself on accident. He later changed his account, telling police Hewitt was the one who pulled the trigger. The Maine Turnpike Authority said it was a busy Labor Day weekend. Overall, the Turnpike Authority projected about 1.2 million cars on the road, which is a 1.3% increase over last year for the entire holiday weekend. Peak travel time was Monday afternoon, and the Turnpike Authority is warning about increased traffic today as some visitors decide to spend an extra day in Maine. And an annual nonprofit fundraiser kicking off today in Saco as Kevin is officially going back on the roof at Patriot Subaru to raise money for Strive.
13: Strive serves teens and young adults with intellectual and developmental disabilities. Kevin blew past his goal of $85,000 last year and has a goal of $90,000 this year and says he won't come down until he hits it. Kevin officially went up on the roof at Patriot Subaru at 8 a.m. today. Jason Taylor, News Radio, WGAN.
12: And now your latest forecast from AccuWeather's Andy Robb.
14: Mostly sunny this afternoon, high 77, cloudy for the rest of your Tuesday. Tonight's low 54. Wednesday, cloudy, high 67. Shower in spots to start Thursday, otherwise clouds and sunshine, the high 84. Sunny on Friday, high 74. And partly sunny Saturday, high 68.
12: It's 72 and mostly sunny in Sanford. I'm Frankie Azzarata, News Radio WGAN. 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

0: rationalization. What we're talking about here is just plain evil.
1: Oh, please, it's not evil. These people don't understand. They don't know what she went through. They didn't see her text messages. They didn't see her journal. They didn't see the notes that she wrote. They didn't see the text she sent her mother in October saying, "Mommy, can you please come to here? I am sick. Something's wrong." And it was a result of the medications. They don't know about the number of times that she reached out. She went to the woman and infant. She went to the suicide hotlines. She reached out to everybody and anybody that would listen to her and kept saying, "I am not good. I am not well." And it was ignored.
2: All right, so a few things here. One is that I find Reddington, and this is just a style critique, I find him to be a little pompous, and it's starting to wear on me a bit. Like, I've watched a lot of him over the last couple days, and I don't like his attitude. Even that laugh right there where it's like, oh, it's not evil. It's not? It's killing your three kids feels evil to me. But then the other part of it, Taylor, is I don't understand why we're acting like these things have to be mutually exclusive. You can be in let's go into the world where she was in postpartum psychosis. And I kind of do believe that because I have a hard time figuring out how someone could do this otherwise. Who's to say that you can't be in postpartum psychosis and also be doing something evil? Why are we acting like one of those things negates the other? Well, it can't be evil because she was, well, what do you call it then? What do you call this? He's getting lost in it. And then the last part of that cut is what I had an issue with his attitude towards that one juror, which is you just don't get it. Like, the people who think that she's evil just don't understand. They haven't seen her journals. Well, I've been following this case pretty closely. I've read a lot of the texts. And, you know, anything that we were privy to, anything that we could see as media or journalists or just people who were following it, I've read all that. I can still look at this and say this is an evil act. And it's not because I don't get it. That stuff pisses me off more than anything, is the condescending attitude of anytime someone disagrees with you or someone has an opinion that doesn't align with yours. Well, you just don't understand. And Taylor, you got a lot of this on Instagram. Anytime Taylor opens his mouth about this, he's told another man who doesn't understand.
3: Oh, yeah, yeah.
2: And I'm like, yeah, he is a man, and most of the time he doesn't understand. But in this case, I don't know if that's applicable. I don't understand why you can't disagree with people without it being thrown in your face. And I think, Taylor, what a lot of people...
3: Also, why can't evil exist inside of a psychosis?
2: Exactly, exactly. Well, who's to say it's mutually exclusive? But the other thing, Taylor, which I think people assume about you, is that when you make these comments about Lindsay Clancy, that you're therefore saying, or that you're kind of implying, that you don't believe that postpartum depression or any of these things can exist. And I've talked to you off the air, and you fully understand how women can suffer from this stuff after giving birth, but you just don't think that that is a legitimate excuse or a legitimate reason to let her off.
3: No, there's a level of personal accountability that needs to take place. And if Lindsay Clancy was doing all of that and, you know, still being ignored, fine. That explains her story up till that point, but it doesn't explain to me why she killed her children and thought nothing of it, or thought enough of it to realize that she had done something terrible and tried to take her own life. But no, I do understand what postpartum depression is about. You know, I've in my own family had to deal with that, and you know, we got through it. It's something that it takes a toll and it takes a lot to go through, but once you're through it, it is such a cloud that's lifted. But while it's there, it's rough. It's rough for everybody. So I do sympathize with, or empathize, I can never remember which one it is, with women who do go through that. It's terrible. And, I just hate to see that happen. But I also don't excuse behaviors just because there is a psychosis attributed to it, or right, a depression attributed to it.
2: You
3: still
2: agree.
3: Have to take some personal responsibility for what you do.
2: I agree. And the way that he's talking about her, like, let's take, for example, cut one, please. This is Kevin Reddington. Again, this is this morning. He was on with George Stephanopoulos. This is the interview everyone's going to be talking about today. This is cut one.
0: Talk a little bit more about your client. What was her reaction when the mistrial decision came in?
1: Well, anybody that knows Lindsay knows her background. She's very, very intelligent, hardworking. Theme in the trial, the people that knew her, she was a labor and delivery nurse, well-respected in Mass General Hospital for about 9 years. Just a wonderful neighbor, friend, wife, mother. Just an incredible person.
2: I would even assume that behind the scenes, Lindsay Clancy is cringing listening to that. Like, if she really thinks she was inside, if she was really in psychosis and she did this and she regrets it, which is what we're being told, then I wouldn't want anyone extolling all my virtues on TV at that point. I would be like, all right, let's, get me in a mental facility, but we don't have to tell people how wonderful I am. I kind of think that ship has sailed, no? And maybe that's just me being insensitive. Then he says this, and again, he's very obsessed with talking about his bond with Lindsay Clancy. This is cut two.
1: And
0: you say she's like a daughter to you. What do you want people to know about her, and what did she say to you after the trial?
1: I do feel a very strong bond with Lindsay because of the type of person she is. You have to understand that, for example, when she was at Mass General, the nurses just were coming forward to testify for her as to her character. When she was all beat up and injured and in the Brigham and Women's Hospital, one of the chaplain got to know her and literally visited, and to this day is still visiting with her for 3 years, 3.5 years. Dr. Zeisel, 3.5 years later, all these people continue to visit with her just because she's such a wonderful, wonderful person.
2: Oh, God, it's a lot. He's laying it on really thick. And I had to watch the entire presser on Friday, but now hearing him request this pardon, it was already a circus, but this is just taking it over the top. Let's hear this one, and then we'll go to the calls. This is cut 10.
0: What's next for Lindsay?
1: I'd like to say that perhaps Donald Trump, who felt compelled to speak out about this case, may very well, Mr. President, I would hope that you would consider this young lady, type of person she is, what she's been through, and consider a pardon.
2: That's the other part of it.
1: My pleasure.
2: That's the other part of it, Taylor. What she's been through. And I understand she's his client, and that's the line they're going with, what she's been through and how awful this has been for her, and I would imagine that it would be awful for her to have to relive all this. But again, she's not the one who I feel all of this sympathy for. I feel sympathy for her 3 children who were lured down to the basement and strangled to death with exercise bands. And I am confused why he keeps making it out to be like everyone's being so mean to her. I mean, if anything, she's getting a lot of this like weirdo support from these pink-shirted people outside. But even that he's not happy with. It's like, you guys have no idea. She had to come to trial every day. Yeah, and that was the other thing. The way she came to trial every day, and she worked so hard. Well, if you kill your kids and you're on trial, yeah, you got to come every day. I don't even get it. Jimmy, you're up next on the Grace Curley Show. Go ahead, Jimmy.
4: Hey, good afternoon, Grace. I think I'm going to shift topics on you.
2: Yeah, please do. Honestly, Jimmy, please do.
4: Yes. Okay. I was telling your call screener, I'm one of your New York listeners, and I'm watching Fox News just now, and they had the press conference down in the city, the so-called press conference of the petitioners, of the family members of the victims of 9/11 that do not want the mayor to attend the ceremonies this week. So they had everybody speak, who they had up there, the head of the Catholic League was there, Councilwoman Palladino spoke, and they turned to the press corps and they said, any questions? And all you got was crickets. And even Harris Faulkner, she says, it's a press conference. She says, are you kidding me? She goes, I'm so glad we covered it, as if to get like the word out. And that was my take on her comment. And it's just a disgrace. I mean, the New York press corps won't ask questions about 9/11 and all these victims' families are there. I mean, this Mamdani guy, he's that radioactive that they don't want to touch a news story or ask a question. It was an awkward silence, and it was beyond bizarre. It's just,
2: yeah, but you know what, Jimmy, on the flip side, because I always love to go glass half full, it's better than they probably stopped themselves from asking a question along the lines of, do you think you're Islamophobic for not wanting? Do you think that you're actually these transgressions that you're committing against the mayor? Do you fear for a

0: Muslim backlash because of your press conference asking Mamdani who pals around with Hassan Piker not to come. I mean, that's what we could have been dealing with. So if that's the other option, I would take the silence. At least they had the courtesy to not ask the dumbass questions that were probably, you know, pouring through their heads at that moment. But I agree with you. I agree with you. I think that Mamdani is going to go to this on 9/11 in New York City. He is the mayor. And like Taylor said, I don't think there's another option for him. But I totally agree with you that it's disgusting the way these families are treated, the way the story or the narrative from our despicable press seems to always be about how the real victims are Muslims who are, you know, getting undue backlash and are fearful for their safety. That's not what the story is here. Like, again, you guys have to, maybe we focus on the people 25 years ago who were jumping out of buildings. Maybe we focus on the people, like, for example, and this is one of the stories that sticks out to me, and a lot of people have been talking about it, Todd Beamer, 32. I remember when all this was happening, Taylor, and I'd hear about these people, they seem so old to me. You know, we were in fourth grade, and you hear about the heroes and the firefighters, and they seem old. Like, you're in fourth grade. Everyone seems, oh, they're all adults. 32 years old. Father of three. His wife was pregnant with their third. And he was on United Flight 93. And after the hijacking, this is from Mila Joy on Twitter, but there's also video of this. I think there's actually audio of it, too. Or there's maybe what I saw was a woman, the operator who he was on with, explaining what she was hearing. Because that's another crazy part about 9/11 is the amount of people, and I talked a little bit about this yesterday, the amount of people who knew what was happening to a degree, maybe not the entire scope, but they knew that their life was coming to an end. And it was probably coming to an end pretty fast. That they were able to, like a stewardess on the plane, or that they were able to communicate with operators and explain calmly. Sometimes one of the women, 23 minutes talking about, here's what's happening, the hijackers in the cockpit, this is blah, blah, blah, this is what we think, this is what we heard. I mean, right there, Taylor, like, that's heroism. That's beyond what I think a lot of people like to think about. Oh, if I was in a situation, you know, I'd be the... I'm so humbled and so in awe of people who, in situations like this, not only remain calm, but have courage and do what's really hard. And a lot of these people, they're on the lines with the operators. They're giving them critical information that saved countless other lives, because then they were able to figure out. And actually, what's so incredible about Flight 93, and I know I'm not telling you guys anything you don't know, but because they were able to figure out that these planes were being used as weapons, they were able to rush the cockpit, and the plane went into a field in Shanksville instead of Washington. And who knows how many people they saved by doing that, by putting up that fight. So there's all of these stories that we should be talking about and sharing. But if you tune into any of the mainstream media, it's like, let's talk about how everyone's being mean to Hassan Piker. And he's just a streamer who wants to explain why we deserve 9/11. And you know why we deserve 9/11? Because hurt people hurt people. Who knows how many of these terrorists didn't have access to five-star restaurants and Michelin-quality dining? If that's the other option that they sat that one out for, I say to the reporters, good job. Maybe don't ask questions. Ron, you're up next on the Grace Curley Show. Go ahead, Ron.
1: Grace, how are you?
0: I'm good. What's going on?
1: So with the 9/11, I think there's a million stories around 9/11, but I think when it comes to warning people about Islam, then we need to talk about Daniel Pearl. But that's not the reason that I had called. I was saying that the defense attorney for Lindsey Clancy, it sounds like in the process of trying to gaslight the public and everybody, he's gaslit himself.
0: Yeah, that's a good way to say it. That's a good way. But then the part of it, Ron, that sticks out to me, and this was Mark Bedereau who posted on social media. He said, the President of the United States has no ability whatsoever to issue pardons in connection with state criminal prosecutions, basic federalism. And a lot of people's responses to that was, or were. Yeah, and he knows that. So a lot of this has to just be theater and has to be just keeping himself in the headlines and keep generating this hysteria around this case. I don't think he... I can't imagine that he doesn't understand federalism, that he doesn't understand Trump doesn't have this ability, and perhaps he just wants to keep it going, keep up the obsession with this case. And maybe that, as a lawyer, maybe that's a smart thing to do, but I'm just letting everyone know, and this is my new thing. I get on these panels sometimes and say, everyone's an expert, everyone has a law degree, everybody's smarter than I am. And I go, all right, that's all well and good, but can I just tell you how it reads to a normie, how it reads to a regular gal? It's weird. It's weird, and it's upsetting, and it makes my stomach turn. And that's how I feel right now, which is, if you know that Trump can't do that, the only reason you're saying this on Good Morning America is to get people talking. And look, it's working. It's working. I'm happy for the distractions. Like when the caller said, I'm going to change the subject. But it is a big story today. There's no questioning that. Thank you for the call, Ron. We'll be right back. We'll take more calls. I'm really loving how people are weighing in on all these different issues, and it's really open to you guys. If there's one story that is sticking out to you, feel free. I do want to hit on the Nick Shirley story before we wrap up today, so stay with us. We'll be right back.
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5: Welcome back, everyone. We've got two big stories in the next hour. Nick Shirley speaking at Harvard and Corey Lewandowski in his bombshell report in the Wall Street Journal. We'll get to both of those. Tom, you're next up on the GCS. What's going on, Tom?
6: Hey, I was just saying is, you know, one of the things that with all this immigration talk is everybody forgets how the investigation unfolded afterwards, how these terrorists got into the country, how they took all the flying lessons. And, you know, a few people saw red flags, but it was like, oh, no, let's all just, you know, get along. And then look what happened.
5: Yeah. Yeah. And wasn't one of the people, and correct me on this, Tom, if I'm wrong, wasn't one of the people, who's that actor, Taylor? He's a great actor. He's a Republican. He's on Twitter all the time. And he actually saw like a dry run and alerted federal authorities about it before 9/11. Do you remember this story?
7: John Voight? No.
5: No, not John Voight. I'm blanking on his name. My dad's going to be so mad at me because my dad...
7: James Woods.
5: James Woods, yeah. Yeah, and he saw a dry run of this, or at least this is what's been reported, and he alerted them. But to your point, Tom, you're right. I mean, when you aren't on top of, and that's why everything has changed so drastically in this country now, but when you are not on top of who's coming into the country, there are a lot of bad actors out there. We are the devil to a lot of people around the world. And we'll talk more about that when we come back. But thank you for the call. Don't go anywhere. We've got more on this on the other side.
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12: From ABC News, I'm Chuck Sievertson. What the New York City government knew and when about the toxic smoke and air pollution levels near Ground Zero after 9/11 is in hundreds of thousands of pages of documents now released to the public on a city portal free for anyone to access. Mayor Zoran Mandani says those with 9/11-related illnesses can use the info to get the health care they need.
13: These are documents that show what the city knew about the toxic air around Ground Zero, when they knew it, and how they acted to limit liability.
12: At that news conference, John Stewart, the comedian and 9/11 first responders advocate.
14: It's not just about the past. It's not just about going into the files and relitigating how we all knew what we knew was there. It's about the future.
12: To President Trump's tariffs on Canadian imports, new tariffs by Canada on many American goods now take effect. About 700 American products from steel to aluminum to cheese.
15: As the U.S. headquarters of Bombardier, Wichita, Kansas is home to about 1,200 employees of a Canadian aircraft builder. In an all-caps posting on Truth Social, President Trump is demanding that no more Bombardier planes be sold in the U.S. Kansas GOP gubernatorial candidate Ty Masterson, endorsed by the president, says he supports Trump's vision but not Trump's attack on a local employer. Masterson's Democratic challenger, Cindy Holscher, is slamming Masterson and the president. Jim Ryan, ABC News.
12: Update on Sunday's Amazon cargo plane crash at Miami International from Sheriff Rosie Cordero Stutz.
16: Five victims were transported to the hospital following the crash. The two pilots were treated and have since been released. Three victims remain hospitalized. Two are in critical condition and one in stable condition.
12: Imprisoned former Penn State football coach Jerry Sandusky has withdrawn his appeal in county court to try for a higher court. Convicted of 45 counts of child sexual abuse. 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
19: 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An Auburn pizza shop is closed until further notice after a car crashed straight into it overnight Monday morning. Video shows a red car slamming through the wall at a high rate of speed, ending up completely inside of Heathco's Pizza and Variety on Court Street. The shop manager says it wasn't the first time the building's been hit.
20: There was a crash this February at this corner of the building. It was a drunk driver, and then there was one last year, but this was definitely the worst.
19: It's not yet known whether or not the driver will face any charges. One person was hospitalized when a canoe overturned on a lake in Rangeley. Rangeley Fire Rescue says two people were left in the water near Meniskutuk Island Sunday evening when their canoe overturned. Both people were brought back to shore with the help of a Good Samaritan who was in the area. One person was evaluated by EMS and taken to the hospital for further evaluation. No injuries were reported when a home in Madison was damaged by fire Sunday afternoon. Fire broke out at a home on Lower Mills Road and was quickly extinguished by firefighters. The cause and origin is being investigated by the State Fire Marshal's Office. The home was left with moderate fire damage and significant smoke damage. Meanwhile, investigators say welding was the cause of a fire at an auto business in Richmond yesterday. Firefighters arrived to find fire in the garage at A&W Auto Sales and Service on Brunswick Road. Investigators say the fire was caused by someone welding on a vehicle in the garage, which spread to other vehicles in the yard and destroyed the garage, as well as an apartment above it. One garage employee suffered a minor burn, but did not need to be hospitalized. And a new honor system gift shop in Orono called the Camp Store is putting a family spin on all things Maine. Owner Ernie McGee designs the products herself and says having a place in the community has made the business much more personal.
11: It's been great to meet people in the community and really connect with new people. It's been a lot of fun.
19: According to CBS 13, the Camp Store opened last month in Orono, selling Maine-themed clothing, art, candy, and souvenirs. McGee says her kids even have their own sections in the shop. 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
21: Mostly sunny this afternoon, high 77, cloudy for the rest of your Tuesday, tonight's low 54. Wednesday, cloudy, high 67. Shower in spots to start Thursday, otherwise clouds and sunshine, the high 84. Sunny on Friday, high 74, and partly sunny Saturday, high 68.
19: It's 77 and partly sunny in Gorham. I'm Frankie Azzarata, News Radio WGAN.
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5: Welcome back, everyone, to the Grace Curley Show. And as I mentioned, as a lot of the callers mentioned, we are leading up to the 25th anniversary of 9/11. Hard to believe it's been 25 years. And, you know, Tom Shattuck hit on this yesterday. I think it's worth repeating that there are a lot of people out there who either don't remember it or weren't alive for it, who don't treat it with the same reverence that a lot of us do, which is it was a day that changed everything. And as we talk about that anniversary, the day after is the 1-year anniversary, something that is so fresh, of Charlie Kirk's assassination. And the reason I bring this up is because Nick Shirley, now a lot of you know Nick Shirley, he's the fraud kid, right? He's the fraud guy. He went to these daycares, the Learing Center, and he filmed himself knocking on the doors and asking to be let in and to find out if any leering or learning is, I think, what it was supposed to be called, was going on. And this was all in Minnesota. Tim Walz, you know, poo-pooed it. Oh, no big deal. You know, don't worry. It's all right-wing propaganda, that kind of thing, as he stuffs his face with white guy tacos. And he's not concerned with Nick Shirley's reporting. Well, the Harvard Republican Club decided that they want Nick Shirley to speak at Harvard tomorrow night. And you could have guessed what happens next. The online left is not happy about this. They don't like anyone who's going to rain on their parade of socialism and fraud and diversity, wink, wink. And they don't want Nick Shirley there. So what they've decided to do is start leaving hateful comments underneath this post by the Harvard Republican Club. And I want to read you just a couple of them because it does tie back into Charlie Kirk. One of the comments that I think is really scary, and it has. It's never the comment, Taylor, that scares me. It's the amount of likes the comment gets. It's the amount of support from other people. And in my heart of hearts, I choose to believe that the majority of those likes come from bots, because I can't live in a world where I think that people are this evil. But this person commented under the post about Nick Shirley, someone can do the funniest thing just before the Kirkiversary. So, yes, we are now getting jokes about how it would be hilarious if someone were to assassinate Nick Shirley like they did that other guy who was going to college campuses and saying things we didn't like. Like we did that other guy who wasn't hurting anyone and was just voicing a different opinion. Remember, they shot him through the neck and he died? Now you could do it to Nick Shirley. It's LOL. This is what's happening. This is the state of so many young minds in America. It's disgusting. It's infuriating. And all he's there to do is talk about waste, fraud, and abuse. But it's too much for the Harvard folks. It's too much for these. And that's the craziest thing about young people, especially liberals. And I remember I had an editor once who told me, like, don't use that word anymore to describe the people you're talking about, because it doesn't. They do not fall under that category. But they always think that they're so courageous. They always think that they're, you know what they think, Taylor? They think if they were alive during World War II and they were in Germany, they would be the German that stood up and said, like, this is a bad idea. I don't like this guy, Hitler. In reality, they're sheep. In reality, they parrot talking points and they cannot stand anyone who pushes back on them. They cannot debate. They cannot have good faith conversations. They cannot disagree without a safe space or without leaving comments about assassinating someone on social media. And it doesn't, if that's what you have to resort to when faced with someone who's challenging your worldview, you're probably not on that strong a ground. You're probably on shaky ground, I would guess, if you have to immediately pivot to, like, we're going to shoot you in the neck. It's also just strange how I've seen a lot of videos. It just the levity in which people are handling this anniversary of Charlie Kirk's death. Like, it's this big joke that this 31-year-old father of two is no longer here. And by the way, I think he would have been president someday. I think that, you know, there was no telling what he could have accomplished. But to all of these young people, he was just someone who was ruining their good time. He was ruining their ability to parrot talking points and to win arguments and to come out on top. He was challenging them. And people don't like to be challenged. People don't like hard things. And he was asking them real questions. And honestly, the thing about Charlie, and I'm glad we're talking about this now, because I don't know how much I know the anniversary is on Saturday, so I want to make sure we talk about it leading up to it. The thing about Charlie Kirk, and I never had the opportunity to meet him, but every video I watch of him, and especially since his assassination, he did it with a lot of kindness. He really did. Like, I think he's, to some people who don't know him or, you know, care to learn about him or care to really watch his videos, unless it's just a quick clip being taken out of context by, like, a Jennifer Welch, to a lot of people, they think that he was going to these campuses. I actually heard Jennifer Welch say this the other day, to, like, prey on these young people and to take advantage of them and to make them look stupid. And that's not at all what he was trying to do, Taylor. You watch videos of him where the crowd might be jeering against someone, and he says to the crowd, hold on a second, let this person talk. Like, he really was going at this from the perspective of changing hearts and minds and not trying to dunk on anyone. There were situations where you'd get some arrogant ass who would get up there and, you know, this know-it-all and think he was going to own Charlie Kirk, and that person might see themselves in a viral clip at some point. But there were a lot of people who went up there, and if he felt that that person was challenging him in a true way, he would treat them with the utmost respect, and he would actually encourage the crowd to treat them with the utmost respect so that a real conversation could happen. That is one of the biggest misconceptions about Charlie Kirk, I think, from these people on the left who have come to see him as this antagonizer, when that's really not what he was about at all.
0: Right. If he sense that you were there in good faith and earnestly, you know, putting your argument forward up against his and wanted a good back and forth, he would give you that and with respect. And that's a great example that he set for, and we said this at the time of the assassination, not just for the left, but for

0: about it being really hard to do and really tempting. I fall into that trap all the time. It's really tempting. And I think there is an element, Taylor, of, you know, if you can tell pretty quick if a person is coming at you with a good faith argument where they want to have a conversation versus someone who's calling up and they want to just, they want to clown on you. And
1: so, Michael.
0: Yeah. So you can get your, it makes sense when you get your back up a little bit, but I do wonder that sometimes. I'm like, if someone actually called up here and challenged me in a real way, I could see myself being defensive. I could see myself not giving that person a chance. I could see myself not listening or not wanting to listen. It's really hard. It's really hard to do that. I think Charlie had a really great understanding of the Bible, of the Constitution, of some of these core tenets of a person's life that he was able to argue really or debate people in a really successful way because he had all that in his back pocket. But I think you're right. I think sometimes we get so obsessed with the winning and not so much with the conversation and you know, trying to win someone. It's not about it because of the internet, because of these, and you see these sometimes, like people sitting in a circle and watching two people debate next to a buzzer. It's about winning. It's not about winning anyone over. And I saw the other day this clip, and I think it was from May. It was a commencement speaker, and he was talking about his two grandfathers, and they came from completely different backgrounds. One was a Holocaust survivor. I believe the other one was Muslim, maybe, or you know, very different POVs on the world. And he talked about how they could get together, and he doesn't remember them arguing. He remembers them talking when he was a little kid. He remembers them having conversations. And he told the class, which is so rare for a college commencement speaker, but he told them, like, listen to people and think to yourself, could I be wrong? Could I be wrong? I'm saying this, by the way, for anyone listening right now, to myself. It's very valuable. We don't do it enough. We don't say to ourselves, could I be wrong? Because by doing that, you actually are going to make your own argument stronger. It's going to force you to look outside yourself a little bit. And it's really hard to, and Charlie Kirk did it, and he did it really well. And I think that these younger kids like Nick Shirley, who are just trying to expose some of the fraud, waste, and abuse, which, by the way, as John Featherston from The Maine Wire points out all the time, should piss off the left more than anybody else. Because a lot of this stuff is supposed to go to autism centers, it's supposed to go to subsidies for daycares, it's supposed to go to things that are supposed to help their pet projects, things they care about, which some of them, I can admit, are probably really doing great work and really important. And that money's not going to them because instead, it's being used by fraudsters. It's being used to buy Lamborghinis. It's being used to pay for, to be sent to other countries. And everyone should be angry about that. But instead of being angry about that, people are mad that this young man decided to bring his iPhone to the daycare center and knock on the door. It's never the story that gets the left mad. It's the reaction to it. It's the person who decides to cover the story or to look under the hood. 844-500-4242. We'll take your calls when we come back. Stay with us.
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9: One of the other comments, and I have reached out to the Harvard Republican Club. I'm hoping that someone will get back to me before the event tomorrow night and let me know what's going on there with the reception of Nick Shirley. I'm sure he's going to bring security. Gavin Newsom has spent a lot of his time as of late. You know, he splits his day in half. Half of it is putting gel into his hair, and then half of it is trying to demonize Nick Shirley through legislation, through media hits, through podcast interviews. And so this is a young man who has received a lot of vitriol for exposing fraud, waste, and abuse. Who would have thought it was a partisan issue? But one of the things, Taylor, one of the comments, and obviously the Kirkiversary comment, the implication that, or the insinuation that someone should try to assassinate Nick Shirley for going to a college campus and speaking to people, that is the one that's sticking out to at least the Mass Daily News, which reported this story, and people on social media. But there were other comments that I found even more ironic, or not ironic, I guess, but there were a lot of comments about how Nick Shirley could never get into Harvard, and so they think it's ironic that he's being asked to

speak there because he would never get in here. He's too dumb, and now he's being asked to speak here. And all these people are laughing. Hi, yuck, how funny is it? He's an idiot. He would never get in. And it brings me to one of my favorite Achilles heels of the left, which is try as they might. They have brainstorming sessions. They have autopsies. They have think tanks. They have strategists. They spend millions of dollars. They get together. They run through what we went wrong. And one of the things that always comes up is like, we have to stop being such snobs. We have to stop assuming that the only people that add value are people with MBAs. We have to start looking down on people who might not have the same education as us, but might have had a different education, may have had an education in the real world, in life. And those people can contribute something different, and it doesn't make them less than. It doesn't mean that their opinions don't matter. It doesn't mean that we're better than them. That is something the left has grappled with for over 10 years, and it's a very, very obvious issue that they have. And they cannot, because it's rooted in like hatred and disdain and contempt for people like Nick Shirley and like anyone else who they don't consider part of their club, they can't hide it. It's similar to what I said about Abdul El Sayed. He must have strategists who are saying, when you go on with Jesse Waters, do X, do Y, do Z, but don't do this. He still has to say, are you circumcised? Because his hatred for Jesse Waters, his hatred for Fox News, his hatred for these viewers that he's trying to bamboozle is right below the surface. So he cannot have that discipline and control. A lot of what I see from progressives is they'll talk about how we have to have a bigger tent and we can't be snobs and we can't be elitist and we have to listen, we have to get outside our bubble, but it's really hard for them to do. Because in their minds, it's ridiculous that someone who they don't think academically could get into Harvard is being asked to speak there. But what they're missing is that these Harvard Republicans can understand that there are people who might not get into Harvard, who can still add something of value or bring something to the table that's worth listening to. And to a lot of us, to people listening, it's so obvious. It's so obvious. You know what it's bringing to mind for me is when I watched that documentary, which, hey, that's a good recommendation, especially on the anniversary, but the documentary on New York City, the Rick Burns documentary, there were several moments that were focused on Al Smith and his upbringing and his hard knock life. And, you know, he's a real success story and American dream kind of thing. And someone in Tammany Hall was very impressed by him. And someone else warned that person, hey, you know that Al Smith didn't go to college, right? Like, he told him that as though, don't get too excited about this guy. He didn't go to college. And the guy looked at him and said, if Al Smith went to college, he wouldn't be Al Smith. And all I mean is, for some people, college is the way to go and it's great. But for other people, just because they didn't do what you did, or just because they don't have the same academic background as you, for you to dismiss that person and not understand why what he's doing, what Nick Shirley is doing, is resonating with people all across this country. People see those reports. They see him in Minnesota. They see him in California. And they're angry. And they feel seen. And they feel like someone is doing a really good job of exposing a corruption that has been there for decades. And they don't care that he didn't go to Harvard. Only you care about that. A lot of these progressives, a lot of these Democrats, it's like, you guys have this litmus test for people of who gets to speak and who doesn't, who gets to have an opinion or who gets to have a say and who doesn't. That's not how this works. And it really does stem from, I think, just being snobby. Being snobby. And remember the cut, Taylor, a million years ago with Devin Nunes, where that woman was on Morning Joe and she made fun of him for being a dairy farmer? And then they make fun of Mark Wayne Mullen for being a plumber. They have this hatred for people and for people who work with their hands or for people who didn't write the 40-page thesis that they wrote, that they stayed up all night writing for their professor. Big whoop. I would take Devin Nunes. I would take Mark Wayne Mullen. I would take Nick Shirley over the whole lot of these Harvard-educated bow tie nerds. We'll be right back.

0: stack it up.
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3: ABC News, I'm Chuck Sievertson. What the New York City government knew and when about the toxic smoke and air pollution levels near Ground Zero after 9/11 is in hundreds of thousands of pages of documents now released to the public on a city portal free for anyone to access.
4: These are documents that show what the city knew about the toxic air around Ground Zero, when they knew it, and how they acted to limit liability.
3: Mayor Zoran Mondani says those with 9/11-related illnesses can use the info to get the health care they need. Responding to President Trump's tariffs, new tariffs by Canada on hundreds of American goods now taking effect from steel to aluminum to cheese. Update on Sunday's Amazon cargo plane crash in Miami. The two pilots treated and released, three victims still in the hospital, two in critical condition, one stable. Lindsey Clancy's lawyer asking President Trump to pardon his client, but experts say the president can only pardon for federal crimes. This is ABC News.
5: 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The Bridgeton Fire Department investigating after a residential building fire Sunday morning that displaced 16 people. Firefighters were called to the scene while South High Street was shut down. An initial investigation found the fire could have been started by something on a stove that spread into the building's insulation. The American Red Cross is assisting the 16 people displaced. Many of them are waiting for a structural engineer to okay them to go back inside to salvage what they can. A homeless woman in Bangor died after falling from a bridge last night. Bangor police responded to the plaza under the Joshua Chamberlain Bridge for a report that 44-year-old Jessica Emery had fallen. Emery died after being taken to the hospital. So far, no other details have been released as that investigation continues. And Labor Day marked the end of the tourist season here in Maine, and businesses in the state reporting a boost in visitors from Canada after a drop last year over tariffs and threats of Canada becoming the 51st state. Beachcomber Wells owner Carol Ann Schmidt says everything worked out well this season.
6: Mother Nature was very kind, and like we didn't have a lot of rain, so we had really great weekends.
5: And according to CBS 13, 13% fewer travelers crossed the Canadian border into Maine during June and July of 2025 compared to the previous year. Now your latest forecast from AccuWeather's Andy Robb.
7: Mostly sunny this afternoon, high 77, cloudy for the rest of your Tuesday. Tonight's low 54. Wednesday, cloudy, high 67. Shower in spots to start Thursday, otherwise clouds and sunshine, the high 84. Sunny on Friday, high 74. And partly sunny Saturday, high 68.
5: It's 76 and mostly cloudy in South Portland. Next high tide at Portland Harbor is 9:37 tonight. 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
9: Welcome back, everyone, to the Grace Curley Show. I do apologize, I misspoke. Charlie Kirk's, the anniversary of his death is September 10th, so we will be on the air for that. Let's go to Tim on the line. What's going on, Tim?
10: Hey, Grace. This is Tim, and I actually work for Turning Point Action, which is Charlie Kirk's organization. I live up in New Hampshire. Can you hear me?
9: Yes, I can. You sound great, Tim. I appreciate you coming on.
10: Okay, yeah.

0: I work for Turning Point Action. That's Charlie Cork's organization. I appreciate you mentioning his anniversary. A couple things. Turning Point Action is working hard in New Hampshire to get disengaged Republicans and new registered Republicans into the polls to vote today. Charlie Kirk, at the time of his assassination, believed heavily that New Hampshire was flippable, especially on the federal delegation side. And I just wanted to call and update people and encourage all registered Republicans, regardless of how you feel, the voting is really important. And if you need an excuse, it's the property tax issue, which will be coming up in the general election.
1: Yeah, and Tim, since I have you on the line. You on the line and you're from Turning Point USA and, you know, the group there in New Hampshire, speak to us a little bit about what this anniversary means and why people should take stock and reflect on Charlie's mission.
0: Well, for me, it was significant. I'm middle-aged, but it was nice that Charlie Kirk would engage younger people, younger conservatives, to get out and vote and be more active in their community and be okay that their voice is heard. You know, I think Democrats have typically, especially in New England, kind of take it to the streets and are more out there, where Republicans are more obviously conservative, they're more reserved. But Charlie Kirk, he opened that door and said, it's okay to be Christian, it's okay to be conservative. So I think that was the lasting message for him.
1: Yeah, and I just want to ask him, do you have any predictions as to how this race is going to go in New Hampshire? I know the big fight is Sununu versus Scott Brown. What are your predictions there?
0: I don't have any predictions. I'm not a prediction person. I think they're both great candidates. I voted for Scott. I was used to live in Massachusetts, and I've since been up here for about 12 years. But I think they're both good candidates. It looks like Sununu is winning the poll so far, but Scott Brown is very well liked. I've done a lot of work throughout New Hampshire this year, and he's very well liked, especially in rural areas.
1: And I'm sure you've been following the Democrat side of the primary as well. Any insight for us onto what's going to happen there?
0: No insight. I don't focus on them. We'll just kind of play, you know, we're just getting our candidates lined up on the Republican side, make sure everyone's squared away and ready to go.
1: All right. Well, Tim, I appreciate it. And thank you for calling in. Yeah, this is from Reuters on the race in New Hampshire here. It says, a late surge by a progressive challenger has injected drama into New Hampshire's Democratic Senate primary today, threatening to complicate U.S. Representative Chris Pappas's path to nomination. So this is a story, a tale as old as time. The new progressive comes in and kind of shakes things up. A lot of times you think it's going to be not a problem. Sometimes it's not. Here in Massachusetts, it wasn't a problem for a lot of our older and more established Democrats, but sometimes it throws a wrench in it, so you never know. Chris, you're up next on the Grace Curley Show. What's going on, Chris?
2: Yeah, I'm a little, I think the deification of Charlie Kirk is a little rich. Of course, nobody deserves to get shot like that, but he became famous for establishing a database designed to dox professors that had opinions you didn't like, including Heather Cox Richardson. That's not a very nice thing to do. Also said Martin Luther King was an awful person. And he thought that some patriot should bail out the guy that attacked Nancy Pelosi's husband with a hammer.
1: Yeah, I'll have to fact check a lot of this because I've seen a lot of fake news being reported or things being taken out of context about what he said. But I really, without even getting into that, Chris, I want to focus on the first thing you said, because I know you call in here a lot, and you said, I don't think he deserved to be shot in the neck. And I think that's where you can kind of end it, you know, on the 1 year anniversary of this young man's death. I think that's okay. I think it's okay just to say, I don't think he should have been shot in the neck. I don't think we need to go into like every political disagreement you've had or everything that you think he did that was wrong. Because I can tell you, Chris, that if a left wing, if a left wing streamer or if a left wing social media person or if a left wing person who had the same stature, the same status in the Progressive Party, which I can assume you're a part of, was assassinated in front of the entire world. One thing I can tell you I would never do, Chris, is I would never come on here on the anniversary of that person's death and explain all of the disagreements I had with their politics.
2: Well, you're making that be something that I think I believe he is a white nationalist. And I think white nationalism is really
1: I don't really, but again, Chris, I don't care what you believe him to be. I think you could stop at, I don't think he deserved to be shot in the neck. Like, that's kind of the lead here that I think your side should focus more on.
2: Okay, I hear you, but So the issue is gun control.

0: control, or then what?
1: You shouldn't. No. Oh boy. We're losing it again. The issue is that a left-wing radical shot him in the neck for going to a college campus and disagreeing with people like you. That's the issue here. It's really not complicated. I am starting to understand, though, how things could be complicated for you if this is the way your brain goes, where it's like, oh, what's the problem? What's the problem? The problem is that a 31-year-old father of two was shot in the neck and that he was assassinated in front of the entire world. The problem is that there are two little kids who are going to be raised without a father, and that people like you think that's okay because you disagreed with his politics, or you don't think it's okay, but then you want to go on this whole road of everything he tweeted or everything he said that I take umbrage with. That's a problem, Chris. That's a real rot in our society right now. And again, I'm just going to go back to, because oftentimes when I'm dealing with, I'm not going to call you a moonbat. I'm going to be really respectful. I'm not going to mention the fact that you call into this show a bunch, which I think probably speaks to something, but we're not going to go there. But all I can do in a situation like this, for myself, to figure out if I'm a massive hypocrite. This is my own test to figure out, am I a massive hypocrite? Okay, so who did Charlie Kirk debate with? Like, who would be the person that I would kind of point to on the left that would say that's your equivalent of a Charlie Kirk? That would be Hassan Piker, right? I mean, the two of them debated, the two of them, you know, did YouTube videos together or whatever. They had these kind of big events. If anything were to happen to Hassan Piker, if any violence were to occur, if he was injured in any way, I would be on this platform, Chris, telling people that I think it's a terrible thing. That's not what this country's about. And that no one should be. I would not be trying to justify it by saying, but, you know, he did say that we deserve 9/11. I don't care. I care that he said that, but I don't care in the sense of I think it should rationalize anyone to bring harm to him. I don't get here, because you keep saying like things you don't get about it. I don't get what's so hard about that. I don't get what is so hard for people on your side to just stop at the end of the sentence and say, yeah, it's really terrible. And by the way, you're kind of on the better end of this, because the worst end of it is people celebrating it and being happy about it. I'm glad to hear, Chris, because I've gotten to know you a little bit over the years on the show. I'm glad to know that you've stopped yourself from going to that end where you're out there with signs like, you know, having a celebration or singing songs about it like Hassan Piker. But it really should just end there. I'm sad that it doesn't. I'm sad that it's like we're trying to extrapolate this from people just to be decent human beings, just to have a modicum of respect for life and for the loss of life. But it's where we're at. And it doesn't have to be like that. It really doesn't.
0: What I did not say was that I'm glad he's dead. He hurt a lot of innocent people. I didn't say that, which is what your equivalent, your guy said. So, and he did say that Martin Luther King was an awful person. Why didn't he just leave Martin Luther King? He shouldn't have been shot. Why didn't he leave it at that? He had to say he was
1: okay,
0: an awful person.
1: Chris, I'm asking you why you can't just say it's a terrible thing that a 31-year-old father went to a college campus in the United States of America and was brutally assassinated in front of the entire world without inserting all the little memes you've seen or all the infographics you've absorbed. Why can't you just say that? Why do you have to, but, you know, one of the things that he did once. I say a lot of things on this show, Chris, that you probably think are terrible. I make fun of people sometimes. You probably make fun of people sometimes. I say things about someone who I think is bad. If I got shot in the neck, Chris, I know that there are a lot of people out there who would be happy. And that freaks me out, Chris. Because I'm telling you this right now. I wouldn't be happy if it happened to you. I'm not happy when it happens to anyone. I don't bring up, oh, but he did say this one thing one time that I thought was really terrible. It's just a crazy way to operate, Chris. It's a crazy way to operate. You should look inward and you should really figure out how politics broke your brain to this point. And I don't want to really discuss it anymore with you. I tried. We try to have a conversation. Go ahead.
0: The very first thing I said was exactly what, you know, that he didn't deserve that. Nobody deserved that. That was the first thing I said today.
1: And then what did you say?
0: And then I went on because
1: then I went on.
0: This guy.
1: Then I went on because I'm not making anyone out to be a saint. I said he used to go onto college campuses, and I thought he had really great conversations with people. When does that become me trying to canonize someone? You can't say that. You can't admit that he was able to. You can't admit that he had a lot of impact on young conservatives in this country. You can't admit that he was able to create a movement. Like, that all of a sudden becomes me trying to romanticize what he did or trying to create a saint out of him. That's not what I'm trying to do at all. We're all flawed human beings. We're all flawed human beings, Chris. You should know that better than anyone. It doesn't mean that you have to point out after someone's assassinated. And by the way, all the things he said with you that you disagree with, is this the punishment? Is this the punishment that he gets killed? And you said, oh, yeah, well, I said that I think it's terrible. Right. And then you go on to nitpick things that, by the way, I'm going to look all those things up that you just said, because a lot of them I feel like you're taking them out of context. But that's your right to do that. I'm sure you take a lot of people out of context. I just don't think that it's necessary when we're talking about a 1-year anniversary of someone being assassinated to then go on to, but actually, and I wouldn't do it, Chris. You know what? It's your prerogative. It's your style, I guess. It's not something I would do. And I wouldn't do it if it were a Democrat, and I'm not going to do it when it's a Republican. I think it's gross.
0: I'm just pointing out his own hypocrisy when he made those comments about other people.
1: And well, I wish, you know what, Chris, I'll reach out to him for comment, and I'll reach out to him for comment and see if he wants to comment back to your problems with his own hypocrisy. I'll let you know if I get through to him, okay? And maybe he can come on here and he can debate it with you. Oh, wait. No, he can't. Thanks. That's enough, Chris. We've had a great time with you. Oh, I'm pointing out his hypocrisy. Oh, yeah, I'll let him know. I'll let him know that Chris thinks he's a hypocrite. Wonderful. It's like, I just can't. I really can't. And that's why, he brought up that Pelosi thing. That's why when that kind of stuff happens, I really do have a line in the sand where I go, this is awful. We don't want to see this. Don't do that. Because you can call me a hypocrite on a million things. You really can. Okay, I talk about China. I talk about all this stuff. I've got a Mac laptop right here. You want to call me a hypocrite for that? Go ahead. But you can't call me a hypocrite when it comes to denouncing this kind of political violence, no matter when or where or who it happens to. You just can't call me a hypocrite on that. So, yeah, I'm standing on this one. I'll fight you on this one. Oh, boy. And here I was, Taylor, trying to have a nice show, trying to be friendly, trying to have helpful debate or, you know, good conversation. I actually did enjoy that conversation.
2: Yeah, that was a good conversation. I mean, not for Chris.
1: We will be back. Maybe we'll talk a little bit about this Corey Lewandowski bombshell story in the Wall Street Journal. And don't go anywhere. We'll be right back.
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12: 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Taylor, what is the PQ and what are the results thus far?
13: Today's poll question, which you can vote in at gracecurleyshow.com, is will President Trump pardon Lindsey Clancy?
12: No.
13: 97% say no.
12: I read the Mark Bedereau tweet on this earlier that it's not even possible, and I'm assuming that Reddington knew that. Some details here on this Wall Street Journal story about Corey Lewandowski, they're pretty crazy. I think a lot of us have thought for a while that this story was going to come out and that his relationship with Kristi Noem, which was a big headline grabber, was going to cause even more problems for him, Noem, and the administration. But it says one of the more serious Red State reporting on the Wall Street Journal story. One of the more serious allegations made in the Journal story involved Lewandowski approaching senior officials from Qatar and the United Arab Emirates and offering to work for them privately, even suggesting that he could help secure visas. Hire me on the side, the longtime aide who was effectively the shadow secretary at the department last year told them, according to people familiar with his pitch. He said he could help the tiny wealthy Gulf states with any issue that fell under the department's purview, such as visas. So plenty of conflicts of interest, and now accusations of corruption are happening because of Corey Lewandowski's very bizarre relationship. And I don't just mean their affair or their alleged affair. I mean, like, also his working relationship with the Department of Homeland Security is being called into question in a very serious way. One other thing I wanted to mention before we wrap up here, and that last caller ate into a lot of my time. But it

0: it's sometimes hard to keep up with all of the terrible governors from these blue states, and especially when I'm focusing so much on my own governor here, Maura Healey, and all of the people fleeing Massachusetts. There's actually a great story in the Boston Herald about this, and it has a little graphic with it. The startling out-migration of 182,000 residents from Massachusetts in less than a decade is a glaring warning sign that the city has lost its edge, chamber leaders warn. So that's what's happening here in Massachusetts. But I wanted to also highlight the New Jersey governor, because there's been two stories. We talked a little bit about the one yesterday where an illegal alien injured the Democrat mayor's wife. He was fleeing ICE agents and crashed into the mayor's wife on the New Jersey highway. But that also brought me to a story I didn't cover and didn't, I don't think, got nearly enough attention. And that is, this is from the New York Post. The unlicensed driver who crashed into a New Jersey family in a grocery store parking lot, killing a 9-month-old boy and injuring his mother and sister, and the car's owner are both illegal immigrants who ICE is now seeking to deport. Maria Coban Guzman was charged Tuesday with 5 counts, including manslaughter, after she struck and killed Yishok Rosenberg, according to the Ocean County Prosecutor's Office. It later says that they were both let into the country, according to the Department of Homeland Security. They crossed the border illegally during the Biden administration. And so New Jersey and this governor, Sherrill, really have a lot to answer for. And she's been in the news quite a bit because of the voter rolls there. But this is just an added layer of dysfunction in the state of New Jersey. It's hard to keep up with it, though. As I said, you look at it's like they're in a competition for who can do the worst job and who can get the most people to leave the state under their tenure. And I should also mention really quickly here, I'm getting a lot in, Governor Hochul is going up against Blakeman. And I saw a post today, and guaranteed it's a New York Post, so you know they want to see Hochul trounced, and it might be wishful thinking, but it does say Bruce Blakeman poll claims he's within 4 points of toppling Hochul in the New York governor's race. So wouldn't that be a beautiful thing? Here in Massachusetts, we've got Minogue, who's spending, he said he's capping it at $2 billion to try to beat Maura Healey. We've got to bring some sanity back to these states. Otherwise, U-Haul, get ready, because more people are going to come knocking. Howie Carr coming up next. Don't miss it.
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0: WGAN, WMGX, HD2 Portland. 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
1: From ABC News, I'm Chuck Severson. Responding to President Trump's tariffs on Canadian imports, new tariffs by Canada on hundreds of American goods now take effect. And a Canadian manufacturer with a big footprint in Kansas, ABC's Rachel Scott.
2: President Trump posted on social media that he wants to block the sale of the Bombardier aircraft in the United States unless they, quote, build here and stop treating America like a piggy bank. Well, that did not go over well with some Republicans. Senator Jerry Moran of Kansas says that he plans to reach out to the Trump administration to let them know just how important that company is to his state. The company says that they do create tens of thousands of jobs for Americans in 47 states and that they use American parts to build those aircraft.
1: What the New York City government knew and when about the toxic smoke and air pollution levels near Ground Zero after 9/11 is in hundreds of thousands of pages of documents now released to the public on a city portal free for anyone to access. At today's news conference, the comedian and 9/11 first responders advocate John Stewart.
3: There was poison in the air and on the ground and in the windowsills and in your air conditioners and covering your pets and your clothes, and it stayed there for months. Everyone knew.
1: Mayor Zoran Mondani says those with 9/11 related illnesses can use the info to get the health care that they need. Update on Sunday's Amazon cargo plane crash at Miami International. The two pilots treated and released. Three victims remain in the hospital, two in critical condition, one stable. What investigators might look at from a former pilot, Doug Rice.
4: Freight aircraft is generally heavily loaded and needs more runway to stop on the runway. In this case, the aircraft was arriving on the shortest of the four runways at Miami International Airport.
1: And weaker Hurricane Lowell moves away from Hawaii after dumping up to 17 inches of rain. 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
7: 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A homeless woman in Bangor died after falling from a bridge last night. Bangor police responded to the plaza underneath the Joshua Chamberlain Bridge after a report that 44-year-old Jessica Emery had fallen. Emery died after being taken to the hospital. So far, no other details have been released as that investigation continues. Fire investigators say welding was the cause of a fire at an auto business in Richmond Monday afternoon. Firefighters arrived to find fire in the garage at A&W Auto Sales and Service on Brunswick Road. Investigators say the fire was caused by someone welding on a vehicle in the garage, which spread to other vehicles in the yard and destroyed the garage as well as an apartment above it. One garage employee suffered a minor burn but didn't need to be hospitalized. There's been yet another great white shark sighting in Maine, this time off Wells Beach yesterday.
8: The Wells Fire Department says the shark was seen about 200 yards off the beach, and they're urging beachgoers to stay safe and alert and reminding people there are no lifeguards on duty. The latest spotting comes after a streak of shark sightings up and down the Maine coast from Old Orchard Beach to Mount Desert Island. Another shark was spotted off Kennebunkport near Bumpkin Island Friday. Jason Taylor, News Radio WGAN.
7: A group of harbor seal pups are back in the wild today after they were released off the mid-coast in Phippsburg.

0: Marine Mammals of Maine released 5 rehabilitated pups at Head Beach at noon today. The organization says it's been the busiest summer yet, with a record number of pups brought in, many after encounters with people. Marine Mammals is thanking the Wyman family for opening their private beach to the public for the seal pup release. 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
1: Mostly sunny this afternoon, high 77, cloudy for the rest of your Tuesday, tonight's low 54. Wednesday, cloudy, high 67. Shower in spots to start Thursday, otherwise clouds and sunshine, the high 84. Sunny on Friday, high 74, and partly sunny Saturday, high 68.
0: It's 72 and mostly sunny in Falmouth. Next high tide at Portland Harbor is 9:37 tonight. 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

0: successfully by President Trump in the past for calling him a rapist. But Reddington is on today with his fellow Democrat, Steffi Stephanopoulos. Cut 10.
1: What's next for Lindsay?
2: I'd like to say that perhaps Donald Trump, who felt compelled to speak out about this case, may very well, Mr. President, I would hope that you would consider this young lady.

0: Come taste the tradition, the flavor, and the fun. The Big Top Deli, proudly crafting premium sandwiches in Brunswick, Maine since 1996.
1: Evie, Troy Jackson says,
2: you should keep more of what you earn.
1: But Jackson's actual record in Augusta means Mainers pay more and keep far less. Your property taxes were already too high. Then Jackson's failed leadership in Augusta made it worse. As president of the Maine Senate, Troy raised property taxes on Maine seniors, voting twice to eliminate property tax relief. And under Jackson's failed leadership, Mainers paid more of their income on property taxes than any other state in the country. It's part of Troy's troubling pattern of making your life cost more. Maine electric bills surged 36%, the highest increase in America. And Maine had the highest property taxes in America. Look at his record. Troy Jackson made Maine more expensive, and you're paying the price.
3: I'm Susan Collins, candidate for Senate, and I've approved this message.
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1: 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Jared, what is the poll question? What are the results thus far?
2: Today's poll question, which you can vote in at HowieCarshow.com, is will Mamdani attend the 25th memorial anniversary of 9/11 in New York City on Friday, despite survivors' demands that he stay away?
1: 100,000 have signed a petition so far. Go ahead, for him to stay away.
2: Yes, no, or not sure?
1: No, he will not stay away. He will stay. He will refuse to stay away.
2: 83% of the audience says yes, he will attend despite the survivors' demands.
1: Yes, he will attend. That's what I meant to say. I'm sorry.
2: No problem. 83% say yes, 13% say no, 4% are not sure.
1: 13%?
3: I actually feel really bad for him. You know, he knew 19 guys who died on 9/11. I mean, what are the odds?
1: Oh, man, that 13%, those are people who are not paying attention to this guy's career over the last couple of years since he started rising up. So it was just we were just speculating whether or not Mara Healey could pardon him. I don't think she can. If it had to go to the governor's council, they would obviously do it, because they're trying to keep people off the parole board who might be unkind to killers. Right? I mean, one of them actually said that, Mara Dolan actually said, I don't want that guy on the parole board. He might be too concerned with public safety. So anyway, Mara Healey was asked about this today, whether she could pardon Lindsey Clancy. Go ahead. Here it is.
4: Governor Clancy's defense attorney asked President Trump to issue a pardon for Lindsey Clancy. That's actually not within his jurisdiction, but it is. Would you recommend a pardon for Lindsey Clancy?
5: It's actually not within my jurisdiction. I don't have authority to pardon.
4: You can recommend a pardon to the governor's council.
5: No, I can't.
1: I think you can.
5: No, it's okay. So I'll explain. It's in the middle of right now the court case. So there's no existing conviction.
4: Okay. So. Okay. Thank you.
5: All right. Thanks, guys. You can talk.
1: So there were no charges pending against Fauci or Jim Biden, the president's brother, when he issued preemptive pardons to them. I guess she's saying there are no preemptive pardons under Massachusetts law or the Massachusetts Constitution. 844-500-4242. Paul, the UPS guy, says, I'm surprised Reddington didn't say she was proficient at the use of exercise equipment. You know, when you think about it, Paul, the UPS guy, he probably had that. That was probably one of the things if it had gone on for another segment, he would have said it. Billy, you're next with Howie Carr. Go ahead, Billy.
6: Yeah, good afternoon. I was wondering if you read the story online. I read it by Judge Napolitano wrote it. Reddington is being investigated by the Border Bar overseers.
1: Correct.
6: Four allegations.
1: Correct. Yeah. Yeah, I have the on the website it says there's a pending hearing, and someone has leaked out there's a decision or an investigative decision by him, but I'm not sure if it's public or not, so I'm not going to release it, but some of it involves money that he held from a client allegedly, and then another thing is he supposedly upped his fee after it agreed to a fee. I mean, it's not like stuff that's going to get him disbarred or anything, Billy, but it doesn't make him look all that good.
6: I do know a lawyer that got her ticket suspended for 10 years because of dabbling in, I think they call it IOLTA accounts.
1: Yes.
6: And that's one of the allegations.
1: Right. Right, but it's short money, and he eventually turned it over. It's like $3,000. You're right. I mean, if you like get a settlement, say of $1 million, and for a client, and then you know the money goes to you, and you're supposed to disperse it, and you say I didn't get that that settlement. I didn't get anything. You're going to be disbarred for that, or you might be disbarred for that. But that wasn't what he did. But there is something to it, and we're trying to figure out if we can print the whole all the stuff on him, because there's interest in it. I mean, otherwise, if he hadn't had this case, nobody would give a bleep. Honestly, lawyers are always getting into trouble, just like the rest of them, just like everybody's always getting into trouble. 844-500-4242. So we don't have time for any more. We'll play some more cuts when we come back from Reddington today. He's being asked about some of the stuff he did at the press conference, including saying he crushed the prosecution. As I said in my column, if you crush the prosecution and you're bragging about it, Kevin, why are you so angry out there? Why are you disrespecting the other side, the prosecution, just like you disrespected Judge Sullivan? 844-500-4242. I always thought it was really phony baloney when they're calling each other my brother. Oh, my brother. And with all due respect, Judge. But on the other hand, you're not supposed to just basically, figuratively, if not literally, spit in their faces. I'm Howie Carr.
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9: This is a Bloomberg Money Minute. The U.S. trade war with Canada is heating up, with new 15 to 50% tariffs taking effect today on everything from steel, beer, and motorcycles to makeup and cheese. The move is in retaliation for President Trump's 50% duties on $20 billion worth of Canadian exports. That's weighing on Wall Street today, along with higher oil prices amid more unrest with Iran. And that's fueling concerns about higher interest rates ahead of key inflation data later this week. Shares of Apple are down 1% right now as it prepares to unveil its new iPhone 18 lineup tomorrow, along with its first ever foldable smartphone. It's the most radical redesign of the iPhone in its 20-year history. And a troubling look at the impact of AI on students. According to international research group OECD, kids who use AI chatbots for their schoolwork are doing worse than those who do it the old-fashioned way. This was based on a science test, but policymakers are watching reading and math closely, too. Monica Ricks, Bloomberg Radio.
10: ABC News, I'm Chuck Sievertson. Potentially making gasoline more costly, oil prices are going up. The international standard near $100 a barrel. Markets are concerned about a wave of air attacks on Saudi Arabian oil facilities today by Iran-backed Houthi rebels. A mother in Illinois has been ordered detained until trial, accused of murdering her 2-year-old son in a case similar to Lindsey Clancy's. Responding to President Trump's tariffs on Canadian imports, new tariffs by Canada on hundreds of American goods now taking effect. Prime Minister Mark Carney.
11: This is about who we are as Canadians. It's about our livelihoods and the country we leave to our kids.
10: What the New York City government knew and when about the toxic smoke and air pollution near Ground Zero after 9/11 is in hundreds of thousands of pages of documents now released to the public on a city portal free for anyone to access to get info to get the health care they need, says the mayor. This is ABC News.
12: 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Investigators say welding was the cause of a fire in an auto business in Richmond yesterday. Firefighters arrived to find fire in the garage at A&W Auto Sales and Service on Brunswick Road Monday afternoon. Investigators said the fire was caused by someone welding on a vehicle in the garage, which spread to other vehicles in the yard and destroyed the garage, as well as an apartment above it. One garage employee suffered a minor burn but didn't need to be hospitalized. One person was hospitalized when their canoe overturned on a lake in Rangeley. Rangeley Fire Rescue says two people were left in the water Sunday evening when their canoe overturned. Both people were brought back to shore with the help of a Good Samaritan who happened to be in the area. One person was evaluated by EMS and taken to the hospital for further evaluation. An annual nonprofit fundraiser kicked off today in Saco as Kevin is officially going back up on the roof at Patriot Subaru to raise money for Strive.
13: Strive serves teens and young adults with intellectual and developmental disabilities. Kevin blew past his goal of $85,000 last year and has a goal of $90,000 this year and says he won't come down until he hits it. Kevin officially went up on the roof at Patriot Subaru at 8 a.m. today. Jason Taylor, News Radio WGAN.
12: Now your latest forecast from AccuWeather's Andy Robb.
14: Mostly sunny this afternoon, high 77, cloudy for tonight, low 54. Clouds tomorrow, high 67, Thursday, high 84.
12: It's 76 and sunny in Windham. Next high tide at Portland Harbor is 9:37 tonight. 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
3: Rob, you're next with Howie Carr. Go ahead, Rob.
4: Hey, Howie. Good afternoon, sir.
3: Hi.
4: Hey, if you let me make, I'd like to bring up 3 points about the hypocrisy of the Democratic Party. Number one, as I was watching what I'm not sure if he was the new Ayatollah or whatever, he was parading the billions of dollars of equipment that Joe Biden left him that the Taliban is now using to fight against us, saying that how he's not going to give it back now because it's theirs. It was ours, but now it's theirs. So there's billions of dollars that the Bidens gave to the Taliban directly, and they're purporting it all off. I hope they had a tracker on that interview and they find out where this guy with the black towel and the beard is. But that's number one. Number two is, you know, if you go back to June 13th of 2022, we were paying over $5 a gallon for gasoline. And we were told by the Biden crime family, oh, it's for the good of the world, the green society. We're going to save the planet.
3: Right. It was a good thing because we were going to, all of us MAGA bitter clingers and deplorables, we were all going to have to give up our internal combustion automobiles. And that was a good thing, Rob. You're absolutely right. Now it's the end of the world, and it's not, and the prices still aren't even as high as they were in 2022. You're right.
4: For 50 years, we've been doing nothing over them going to blow up the world. And they're saying, oh, what's the problem now? They're all, before even Pelosi was saying how they should have done it, we'll do it in an instant, do it on day one. And now that Trump finally did something with all these lard butts that have been sitting up there, stealing all the money that they could hand over fist, you know, then you got one guy that comes in and does the right thing, and you got all these crazy people coming out of the woodwork, and they're a minority, and we didn't realize they're a minority. There's a minority of crazy people out there, and a lot of them, I'm sad to say, they are not good for the country.
3: Thanks for the call, Rob. 844-500-4242. You know, we told you last week about the African Muslim in Arizona, who in Tucson, who shot two gay people. It was an anti-gay thing. And then he shot himself, the African Muslim, who'd come from Gambia, or the Gambia. You know, one of the people he killed was a pro-Palestinian photographer. Oh, no. Oh, no. Cameron Davis Caparo. That was one of the people killed by Usman Cisse. Caparo was a photographer who spent years documenting LGBTQ nightlife, campus demonstrations, rallies over Gaza in protests against the ICE. So they're turning on one another, apparently. It's a sad thing. Democrat on Democrat crime. 844-500-4242. An illegal alien was attempting to flee a targeted ICE stop. This is in New Jersey last week when he ran through a stop site, which resulted in the vehicle colliding with a Tesla in North Brunswick. The wife of the mayor of East Brunswick, Brad Cohen, was one of the passengers in the vehicle who was hurt by the illegal alien. State Republican Senator Mike Testa, I used to know a guy named Mike Testa, he's dead now, also claimed that ICE is integral to public safety in New Jersey. I think it has only emboldened illegal aliens to engage in illegal behavior. He's talking about all these New Jersey Democrats that keep getting arrested outside the ICE detention facility, like Bonnie Watson-Coleman. This illegal alien was stopped lawfully by federal authorities, ran through a red light fleeing federal authorities, and unfortunately ran into the mayor of East Brunswick's wife. Do you think the mayor of East Brunswick has a different view now? Probably not. I'm Howie Carr. Is it time for you to finally start shopping for a new or pre-owned car, but you're not sure anymore where to get the best deal after all the changes in the industry? Well, the Central Auto Team in Norwood and Raynham has you covered. 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Jeep, Dodge, Ram, GMC, and Chrysler. 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
8: From ABC News, I'm Chuck Severson. Potentially making gasoline more expensive, oil prices are going up more. The international Brent crude up near $100 a barrel. because the oil markets are concerned about a wave of air attacks on Saudi Arabian oil

0: facilities today by the Iran-backed Houthi rebels. The Saudis support Yemen's government against the Houthis. A mother in Frankfort, Illinois, outside Chicago, has been ordered detained until trial, accused of murdering her two-year-old son in a case similar to Lindsey Clancy's. Police say after finding her toddler unresponsive, Corey Walsh was attempting to harm herself. After covering the Clancy case that ended in a mistrial, ABC's Aaron Katursky is on this one.
1: It is chillingly similar to what happened with Lindsey Clancy, and her attorney says she hopes that everybody comes to see this for what it was. In other words, for what Lindsey Clancy's attorney said that she was in the throes of a psychotic episode after the birth there of this woman's fourth child.
0: Responding to President Trump's tariffs on Canadian imports, new tariffs by Canada on hundreds of American goods now take effect. Prime Minister Mark Carney.
2: I don't believe in escalating the conflict. That's not constructive. But our tariffs are necessary to protect our workers, protect our companies, and our communities.
0: What the New York City government knew and when about the toxic smoke and air pollution levels near Ground Zero after 9/11 is in thousands of pages of documents now released to the public on a city portal for anyone to access.
3: The 170,000 pages posted today are only the first release. More will be shared over the next 12 months. Every document on this portal will be accessible to every New Yorker free of charge.
0: At today's news conference, Mayor Zoran Mandani said those with 9/11 related illnesses can use the info to get the health care that they need. You're listening to ABC News.
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6: 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Investigators say welding was the cause of a fire at an auto business in Richmond yesterday afternoon. Firefighters arrived to find fire in the garage at A&W Auto Sales and Service on Brunswick Road. Investigators say that fire was caused by someone welding on a vehicle in the garage, with that fire spreading to other vehicles in the yard and destroying the garage as well as an apartment above it. One garage employee suffered a minor burn but did not need to be hospitalized. An Auburn pizza shop is closed until further notice after a car crashed into it overnight Monday morning. Video shows a red car slamming through the wall at a high rate of speed, ending up completely inside of Heathcote's Pizza and Variety on Court Street. The shop manager says this isn't the first time the building's been hit.
7: There was a crash this February at this corner of the building. It was a drunk driver, and then there was one last year, but this was definitely the worst.
6: And it's not yet known whether or not the driver will face any charges. A homeless woman in Bangor died after falling from a bridge last night. Bangor police responded to the plaza underneath the Joshua Chamberlain Bridge for a report that 44-year-old Jessica Emery had fallen. Emery died after being taken to the hospital. So far, no other details have been released as that investigation continues. The city of Biddeford has withdrawn its appeal to the Maine Supreme Court over a controversial pier project. According to the Portland Press-Herald, the city withdrew the appeal after the Saco River Corridor Commission approved a permit extension for the University of New England's pier project last month. The city says the appeal is now moot in light of the decision. The city claimed the project violates a 250-foot buffer zone that blocked development in the area, while the commission says it can amend its own decisions and choose to develop in the buffer zone anyway. And Maine is struggling with a tight labor market with more job openings than employees available to fill them. Maine Department of Labor Commissioner Laura Fortman says employers in every job sector in the state are in need of workers.
8: It's like anyone who wants to work, we want to work with you. And we

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1: Troy Jackson says,
2: "You should keep more of what you earn."
1: But Jackson's actual record in Augusta means Mainers pay more and keep far less. Your property taxes were already too high. Then Jackson's failed leadership in Augusta made it worse. As president of the Maine Senate, Troy raised property taxes on Maine seniors, voting twice to eliminate property tax relief. And under Jackson's failed leadership, Mainers paid more of their income on property taxes than any other state in the country. It's part of Troy's troubling pattern of making your life cost more. Maine electric bills surged 36%, the highest increase in America. And Maine had the highest property taxes in America. Look at his record. Troy Jackson made Maine more expensive, and you're paying the price.
3: I'm Susan Collins, candidate for Senate, and I've approved this message.
1: Paid for by Collins for Senator.
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1: 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Jared, what's the poll question? What are the results thus far?
2: Today's poll question, which you can vote in at HowieCarshow.com, is will Mom Donnie attend the 25th Memorial Anniversary of 9/11 in New York City on Friday, despite survivors' demands that he stay away?
1: Yes, he will.
2: 81% of the audience says yes, he will. 13% say no, and 5% are not sure.
3: You know, I actually feel really bad for him. Do you know he knew 19 guys who died on 9/11? I mean, what are the odds?
1: Who was that, Adam Carolla?
2: No, that's Seth MacFarlane. I think that's Peter Griffin.
1: That's pretty good. Uh-oh. Breaking news. Another one of our cultural musical icons is going to screw because of Donald J. Trump. Folk singer Art Garfunkel considering leaving U.S. over Trump.

0: asses in D.C. could pass the SAVE Act, we could see actually how many people support the left. Because when Governor DeSantis got rid of voter fraud in Florida, the state turned bright red. So, you know, if you got rid of voter fraud in Massachusetts, it would be nice to see how many people are actually on board with what the left is doing and how many people actually don't support it.
1: Yeah, I just don't understand, you know, how it's a declaration. Freedom to say that you're not going to turn over the voter rolls to stop voter fraud. When they talk about voter rights, I mean, that's another euphemism, Carol. Voter rights means voter fraud rights, doesn't it?
0: Yeah, I mean, it's the right for the left to commit fraud. Like when I worked years ago for a private agency, they used to send me to Minuteman Arc, and Acorn workers came in when Obama was running for president and registered 143 patients that I had who were all developmentally disabled, some of whom couldn't even say their name, let alone sign it, but they registered them as independents to vote. And you can bet they voted absentee for Obama, who would have had them all aborted if he'd had his druthers. And then I did cold calls for Scott Brown when he was running, and 1 in 5 of the independent voters in the state of Massachusetts were not registered legal voters.
1: Right.
0: They were foreigners. One of them was an 11-year-old girl from Boxborough whose mother was a Democrat and yelled at me for calling her house. How is it her daughter voted as an independent in the 2020 and the 2008 election?
1: When they were trying to register new voters for the fake Indian when she was running against Scott Brown when he was an incumbent, and they sent out first class letters to every person getting food stamps in Massachusetts, and 10% of the letters came back undeliverable. 10%. So this was in 2012, 14 years ago, 10% fraud rate among food stamp quote unquote recipients. What do you think it is today, Carol? Probably it's got to be 30-40%. At least,
0: and they've registered them all as independent voters. So, really, if the federal government wanted to clean up mass, all they'd have to do is get the independent voter roll and go through it and eradicate everybody. Because the Democrats always say, "Oh, independent voters—they're the ones that are voting for us. They sway the election." Yeah, because none of them are real people, and you guys are voting for them. It's your voter fraud machine.
1: No, it is. I mean, Biden made a couple of truthful statements in his career, and one of them was we set up the most inclusive voter fraud organization in the history of the country.
2: We put together, I think, the most extensive and inclusive voter fraud organization in the history of American politics.
1: He was telling the truth, wasn't he? He was. 844-500-4242. Limerick guy says, too bad Garfunkel and his partner Simon didn't leave the country way back before they decided to torture us with their so-called music. Good riddance. I've been listening to this 60s hit station on the car radio. And man, they play all these Simon and Garfunkel songs. Ugh. Most of them are pretty bad, Limerick guy. Paul Simon had a couple of decent songs, but that was after he dumped Garfunkel. Too bad Garfunkel didn't leave the songs, didn't leave earlier, yet Simon might have had some better songs in the 60s. I'm Howie Carr.
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5: This is a Bloomberg Money Minute. On Wall Street, higher oil prices are dragging down stocks today, fueling concerns about higher interest rates just days ahead of key inflation data. This comes as more U.S. consumers report their household finances have gotten worse over the past year and could get much worse in the year ahead. That's according to a Federal Reserve Bank of New York survey. Views on the labor market in August were also mixed, while inflation expectations improved slightly. Lululemon's got a new CEO. Former Nike executive Heidi O'Neill took the reins of the yoga retailer today, and she walked into a major challenge. The company just cut its financial outlook for the second time this year as it works to win back shoppers from rivals like Aloe and fix a product lineup experts say has gone stale. And nothing stale about this. The Girl Scouts have two new cookies this cookie season, including one for dogs and an allergy-friendly cookie called Sparkables. That one avoids 9 major food allergens and will be available exclusively online in January. Monica Ricks, Bloomberg Radio.
6: ABC News, I'm Chuck Sievertson. Breaking news, the agreement between the Department of Homeland Security and Internal Revenue Service sharing data to go after those who are illegally in the U.S. is illegal, rules a unanimous D.C. Circuit Court of Appeals. Mother in Frankfort, Illinois, outside Chicago, has been ordered detained until trial. Corey Walsh accused of murdering her 2-year-old son in a case similar to Lindsay Clancy's. ABC's Aaron Katursky.
7: Her attorney says she hopes that everybody comes to see this for what it was. In other words, for what Lindsay Clancy's attorney said that she was in the throes of a psychotic episode after the birth there of this woman's fourth child.
6: International Brent crude oil is going up to near $100 a barrel because the markets are concerned about a wave of air attacks on Saudi Arabian oil facilities today by the Iran-backed Houthi rebels. Weaker Hurricane Lowell moves away from Hawaii. This is ABC News.
8: Now the latest from the 98.5 FM and AM 560 WGAN News Center. There's been yet another great white shark sighting in Maine, this time off of Wells Beach on Monday.
9: The Wells Fire Department says the shark was seen about 200 yards off the beach, and they're urging beachgoers to stay safe and alert and reminding people there are no lifeguards on duty. The latest spotting comes after a streak of shark sightings up and down the Maine coast from Old Orchard Beach to Mount Desert Island. Another shark was spotted off Kennebunkport near Bumpkin Island Friday. Jason Taylor, News Radio WGAN.
8: No injuries were reported when a home in Madison was damaged by fire Sunday afternoon. Fire broke out on a home on Lower Mills Road and was quickly extinguished by firefighters. The cause and origin still being investigated by the state fire marshal's office. The home was left with moderate fire damage and significant smoke damage. And the Maine Turnpike Authority says it was a busy Labor Day weekend. Overall, the Turnpike Authority projected about 1.2 million cars on the road, 1.3% increase from last year for the entire holiday weekend. Peak travel time was Monday afternoon, and the Turnpike Authority is warning about increased traffic today as some visitors decide to spend an extra day in Maine. And now your latest forecast from AccuWeather's Andy Robb.
10: Mostly sunny this afternoon, high 77, cloudy for the rest of your Tuesday, tonight's low 54. Wednesday, cloudy, high 67, shower in spots to start Thursday, otherwise clouds and sunshine, the high 84. Sunny on Friday, high 74, and partly sunny Saturday, high 68.
8: It's 76 and sunny in Yarmouth. Next high tide at Portland Harbor is 937 tonight. I'm Frankie Azzarata, News Radio WGAN.

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14: 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With us now is Dennis Swords, the owner of the Follansbee Inn. Dennis, tell us what it's like up there right now at the Follansbee Inn. Are the colors starting to change?
15: Starting to change. It's looking like we're going to have a really great fall this year. Last year's was a little disappointing. This year, I think it's going to be perfect.
14: That's good. So you got, and you got plenty of, because they got plenty of rain, so that makes the difference, doesn't it? So it's tell people about the Follansbee Inn, what the area is around North Sutton, New Hampshire. Tell them about that.
15: Well, we're definitely in the country. So it's peaceful. People come to just enjoy some peace and quiet and get out of the rat race. We have idyllic New England towns nearby. Just up the road is New London. We have great restaurants in New London and some of the other surrounding towns. So it's a lot of hiking. We have Kearsarge Mountain and Mount Sunapee are nearby. Both of them have great trails to hike, and both of them are really nice ski. Well, Kearsarge is not a ski mountain. We have Ragged Mountain as well that's a ski mountain, and Sunapee's a ski mountain. So and then we have Kezar Lake.
14: It's just a great five-star resort, and it's just a

0: wonderful place for all four seasons of the year. What kind of birds can you see on Kezar Lake?
1: We still have our loons. They're out there with their chick. They'll probably be taken off in another month or so. We have bald eagles consistently hanging out at the lake. We have, in the area, we have all the birds of New England. We have the bluebirds and orioles at our feeders and a lot of the grosbeaks.
0: Yeah, I love birds. I love the older I get, the more I like watching birds. You know, and you get such a great, like you say, I mean, you don't see that many bluebirds in the more urban areas of New England. And orioles aren't quite as rare, but they're, you know, you see all these amazing birds. And just everything is great up there, the foliage, everything. And I think about all the nice people you meet, your fellow guests at the hotel. I mean, I'm thinking, I met a Boston police officer there a couple of years ago, and now he's deceased. I still have his button. I still wear it on my coat, you know, an American flag. He was a great guy. I met great people there. And it's a very congenial atmosphere, isn't it, Dennis?
1: Yes, it is. And we get a lot of regulars who come all the time, and that's great. But we also get people from all over the world. So you meet some really fascinating people.
0: And the breakfast, I can't tell you how great they are. I've told you before, if you listen to the show, I mean, the corned beef hash, the New Orleans biscuits, they even got the chicory coffee, which is good for a treat, even if you wouldn't like it 365 days a year. You're a great chef on top of everything else, Dennis Swords. And I just, if you want a great, great gift, GetAwayCarShow.com, and while supplies last, you can purchase a $500 voucher toward a two consecutive night stay at the Follinsby Inn for just $200. I look forward to getting back up there again, Dennis. I really want to just be sitting there, you know, enjoying myself after a long day and in front of the fire and everything. I'm looking forward to getting back there next spring. The Follinsby Inn.
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9: From ABC News, I'm Chuck Sievertson. A mother in Frankfort, Illinois, outside Chicago, has been ordered detained until trial. Corey Walsh, accused of murdering her 2-year-old son in a case similar to Lindsay Clancy's. ABC's Aaron Katursky.
10: Witnesses also said that she had been texting as recently as 3-4 hours before she allegedly killed her own toddler about the Lindsay Clancy case. Now, was she doing that because she was just, like millions of people around the country, interested? Or was, as her attorney says, she having a psychotic episode and maybe reaching out to find some kind of answer for what she herself was going through? We don't know.
9: The lawyer for Clancy, whose trial in the killing of her three children ended in a mistrial, Kevin Reddington, during an ABC News interview today.
8: Mr. President, I would hope that you would consider this.

0: lady, the type of person she is, what she's been through, and consider a pardon.
1: But legal experts and now White House officials say the president can only pardon people for federal crimes, not state crimes, for which a state governor can issue pardons. Potentially making gasoline go up, oil prices are rising, the international Brent crude up nearly $100 a barrel because the markets are concerned about a wave of air attacks on Saudi Arabian oil facilities today by the Iran-backed Houthi rebels. The British government has announced sanctions against businesses and those who do business with Israeli settlements in the West Bank. Foreign Secretary Ed Miliband.
2: The sanctions regime will target illegal settlements and settlement expansion, not Israel. We will continue to support important and valued trade with Green Line Israel precisely because we support the two-state solution, including security and prosperity for Israel.
1: In response, the Israeli government has closed the British consulate in Jerusalem. At the close, Wall Street major indexes are lower. 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
5: 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An Auburn pizza shop will remain closed until further notice after a car crashed into it overnight Monday morning. Video shows a red car slamming through the wall at a high rate of speed, ending up completely inside of Heath Coast Pizza and Variety on Court Street. Shop manager Abigail Chartier says it wasn't the first time the building's been hit.
6: There was a crash this February at this corner of the building. It was a drunk driver, and then there was one last year, but this was definitely the worst.
5: And it's still not yet known whether the driver will be facing any charges. One man was killed and another is in serious condition after a crash in Albion overnight this morning. Maine State Police say 40-year-old Jonathan Nutt of China, Maine, was behind the wheel when he went off Benton Road and entered a wooded area. Nutt was taken by life flight to the hospital, where he's listed in serious condition, while his passenger, 35-year-old Anthony Lapio of Burnham, died at the scene. Speed and alcohol are believed to be factors in the crash, which is still under investigation. The city of Biddeford has withdrawn its appeal to the Maine Supreme Court over a controversial pier project. According to the Portland Press-Herald, the city withdrew the appeal after the Saco River Corridor Commission approved a permit extension for the University of New England's pier project last month. The city says the appeal is now moot in light of the decision. The city claimed the project violates a 250-foot buffer zone that blocked development in the area, while the commission says it can amend its own decisions and choose to develop in the buffer zone anyway. And Labor Day marked the end of tourist season. Businesses in Maine are reporting a boost in visitors from Canada after a drop last year over tariffs and threats of making Canada the 51st state. Beachcomber Wells owner Carol Ann Schmidt says everything worked out well this season.
7: Mother Nature was very kind, and like, we didn't have a lot of rain, so we had really great weekends.
5: 13% fewer travelers crossed the Canadian border into Maine during June and July of 2025. Compared to the previous year. And now your latest forecast from AccuWeather's Andy Robb.
8: Tonight, cloudy, low 54, clouds 4, Wednesday, high 67. Wednesday night, cloudy with a few showers, low 64. Thursday, a shower in spots in the morning, then clouds and sunshine, high 84. Friday, sunshine, the high 74. Saturday, partly sunny with a high 68.
5: It's 75 and mostly sunny in Kennebunk. Next high tide at Portland Harbor is 9:37 tonight. 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
1: 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Jared, what's the poll question? What are the results thus far?
2: Today's poll question, which you...

0: facilities by Iran-backed Houthi rebels. The British government announces sanctions against businesses and those who do business with Israeli settlements in the West Bank. This is ABC News.
1: 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Investigators say welding was the cause of a fire at an auto business in Richmond Monday afternoon. Firefighters arrived to find fire in the garage at A&W Auto Sales and Service on Brunswick Road. Investigators say the fire was caused by someone welding on a vehicle in the garage, with that fire then spreading to other vehicles in the yard and destroying the garage as well as an apartment above it. One garage employee suffered a minor burn but did not need to be hospitalized. One man was killed and another is in serious condition after a crash in Albion overnight this morning. State police say 40-year-old Jonathan Nutt of China, Maine, was behind the wheel when he went off Benton Road and entered a wooded area. Nutt was taken by Life Flight to the hospital, where he's now listed in serious condition, while his passenger, 35-year-old Anthony Lapio of Burnham, died at the scene. Speed and alcohol are believed to be factors in the crash, which is still under investigation. And an annual nonprofit fundraiser kicked off today in Saco as Kevin is back up on the roof at Patriot Subaru to raise money for Strive.
2: Strive serves teens and young adults with intellectual and developmental disabilities. Kevin blew past his goal of $85,000 last year and has a goal of $90,000 this year, and says he won't come down until he hits it. Kevin officially went up on the roof at Patriot Subaru at 8 a.m. today. Jason Taylor, News Radio WGAN.
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3: Cloudy for tonight, low 54. Tomorrow, cloudy, a high 67. Wednesday night, low 64. Thursday, shower in the morning, then clouds and sunshine, high 84.
1: It's 70 degrees and mostly sunny in York. Next high tide at Portland Harbor is 9:37 tonight. I'm Frankie Azzarata, News Radio WGAN.

0: Jake Sullivan, who was a coat holder for Joe Biden. That should disqualify her, just that alone, who she's married to. Thank you, Michael. Thanks for the call. I appreciate it. 844-500-4242. This is Reddington with, after he came back to Boston with Christina Rex on Channel 4.
1: Lindsey's facing state charges, so yeah, a presidential pardon isn't an option here. So what's the goal there?
2: The goal is pretty simple. It's to seek help from Trump. I mean, if President Trump feels that this is a case that warrants that type of intervention from, you know, the executive branch, if you will, even though legally it's not a federal case, he certainly has an awful lot of clout. And I'm sure that, you know, were he hypothetically to reach out to Tim Cruz, you know, they're both Republicans, you know, and I don't know, maybe that will be something that Tim would listen to and consider. I think any type of help that we can get is helpful.
0: When the phone don't ring, Kevin, you'll know it's President Trump getting back to you. This is the way I think it's going to play out. 844-500-4242. I'm Howie Carr.
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0: 844-500-4242. Ex-Bridgeport, Connecticut officer caught on video stealing cash from bodega during drug raid, warrant says. Down through the centuries, when cops raid a drug den, they steal the cash. I mean, it's, you know, it's one of the perks of the job, right? A former Bridgewater police officer, though, the rules have changed, was arrested Thursday after a surveillance camera captured him stealing money from a bodega on East Main Street during a drug raid, officials said. What is this world coming to when a cop can't steal money from a drug den in a bodega?
17: In a bodega.
0: Matthew Johnson, 42, of Stratford, was charged with tampering with physical evidence, according to the Connecticut State Police. He was released from custody after posting a $5,000 bond. An analysis of the footage captured by Johnson's body-worn camera showed the officer, his own body, he's wearing his own camera, showed the officer handled at least a $1 bill, a $10 bill, and a $20 bill as he reached into the toolbox where the cash was kept. Police wrote the videos, these are the surveillance videos, clearly showed Johnson taking an unknown amount of cash from the toolbox and placing it in his rear pocket before noticing a nearby video camera and disabling the device. Here's a pro tip. Before you steal the money, look up for the cameras. Disable the cameras before you put the money in your pocket. Lana, you're next with Howie Carr. Go ahead, Lana.
18: Hey, Howie. First time caller, long time listener.
0: Thank you.
18: I agree with all of your viewpoints for as long as I can remember, but I disagree with your point and your standpoint regarding the Lindsey Clancy trial, and I don't agree with the characterizations of the people that support her. In my view, Lindsey was failed by our feckless medical health care system. She begged for help, and instead of having her needs met, they went unmet, leaving a devastating gap between the help she needed and the help she sought out and the help she received.
0: It happens with a lot of people, and they don't kill their kids.
18: It does,
0: Lana. And it happens with men, too. Men, you know, is it okay for a man to you know, be depressed about his divorce and getting fired from his job, drink too much, and then decide to kill his kids? Is that okay?
18: That's not a fair characterization. First of all, men don't have babies. Men don't understand postpartum depression. I personally have decades-long experience with our mental health care system. It is an abhorrent mess.
0: Aberrant. But
18: I like the word abhorrent. Aberrant, abhorrent. This girl begged for help. Begged. Now, you're going to tell me that Jennifer Tufts was qualified to handle this?
0: I don't know if she was qualified. There are plenty of doctors, and there's plenty of lawyers, and there's plenty of all types of professional people, all types of tradesmen who aren't qualified, but they have the credentials. You know, I mean, the system is going to fail some people, but some people don't kill their three kids. That's the difference. 844-500-4242. I'm Howie Carr.

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1: From ABC News, I'm Chuck Sievertson. The Pentagon's casualty database was just updated to reflect an additional 30 troops wounded in the war with Iran recently. That makes a total of 820 U.S. troops wounded. 18 others have been killed. This breaking news about the Iran war from ABC News senior Pentagon reporter Louis Martinez. U.S. officials confirm another air attack on Iranian oil tankers.
2: This would follow a pattern that began over the last week or so. And this past weekend, we saw that the United States attacked three tankers owned by, they said, the Islamic Revolutionary Guard Corps.
1: Iranian state-run media claimed today Iran captured an American underwater drone, touting it as one of the most modern unmanned and intelligent submarines. The price of Brent crude oil, the international standard, rose briefly to $99 a barrel today, then settled at $94, with investors concerned about a wave of air attacks on Saudi Arabian oil facilities by Iran-backed Houthi rebels. The British government announcing sanctions against businesses and those who do business with Israeli settlements in the West Bank. ABC's Lama Hassan in London.
3: It shows a significant shift in relations between the UK and Israel. This is definitely a reset of relations between this country and Israel. And the message that the British government wants to convey is this: we are serious about a two-state solution.
1: Ordered detained until trial in Frankfort, Illinois, Corey Walsh accused of murdering her two-year-old son in a case similar to Lindsay Clancy's. ABC's Aaron Katursky.
4: Witnesses also said that she had been texting as recently as 3-4 hours before she allegedly killed her own toddler about the Lindsay Clancy case.
1: Responding to President Trump's tariffs on Canadian imports, new tariffs by Canada on hundreds of American goods. Prime Minister Mark Carney.
5: This is about who we are as Canadians. It's about our livelihoods and the country we leave to our kids.
1: Listening to ABC News.
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8: 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A motorcyclist was killed when he struck a car on Rue 1 in York. Police say the 27-year-old York man was riding his motorcycle Monday afternoon at the intersection of Rue 1 and Mountain Road when he was behind a vehicle that was stopped to allow another vehicle to make a left turn. The motorcyclist struck the turning vehicle and died this morning after being taken to the hospital. That crash still under investigation. Investigators say welding was the cause of a fire that destroyed a garage in an auto business in Richmond Monday afternoon. Firefighters arrived to find fire in the garage at A&W Auto Sales and Service on Brunswick Road. Investigators said the fire was caused by someone welding on a vehicle in the garage, which spread to other vehicles in the yard and destroyed the garage as well as an apartment located above it. One garage employee suffered a minor burn but did not need to be hospitalized. The city of Biddeford's withdrawn its appeal to the Maine Supreme Court over a controversial pier project. According to the Press Herald, the city withdrew the appeal after the Saco River Corridor Commission approved a permit extension for the University of New England's pier project last month. The city says the appeal is now moot in light of that decision. The city claimed the project violates a 250-foot buffer zone that blocked development in the area. Well, the commission said it can amend its own decisions and choose to develop in the buffer zone anyway. Maine is struggling with a tight labor market with more job openings than employees available to fill them. Maine Department of Labor Commissioner Laura Fortman says employers in every job sector in the state are in need of workers.
9: It's like anyone who wants to work, we want to work with you, and we want to help you find either your next job or your next opportunity.
8: And job seekers, as well as employers looking to hire, can find more information at WorksourceMaine.gov. And a new honor system gift shop in Orono called the Camp Store is putting a family spin on all things Maine. Owner Ernie McGee designs the products herself and says having a place in the community has made the business much more personal.
10: It's been great to meet people in the community and really connect with new people. It's been a lot of fun.
8: The Camp Store opened last month in Orono, selling Maine-themed clothing, art, candy, and souvenirs. McGee says her kids even have their own sections in the shop. And now your latest forecast from AccuWeather's Andy Robb.
11: Cloudy for tonight, low 54. Tomorrow, cloudy, a high 67. Wednesday night, low 64. Thursday, shower in the morning. Then clouds and sunshine, high 84.
8: It's 75 and sunny in Portland. 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
16: 844-500-4242. Again, I have a speech I have to make tomorrow in New Hampshire, so I'm not going to be on. Tom Shattuck will be on in my place. But you can see me, I'll be back Thursday, and you can also see me on Friday live from 2 to 5 at Tux Trucks, 244 Washington Street in Hudson, Massachusetts. 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I'll have my books, Mass Corruption, Volume 1 and Paperboy, for sale. You'll also be able to see Police Blotter Facts Friday live. That's this Friday from 2 to 5 at Tux Trucks, 244 Washington Street in Hudson, Massachusetts. And then on Saturday, I'll be at the Tunnel to Towers Foundation 5K Run and Walk at Castle Island in Southie from 10 to noon. 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
7: Today's poll question, which you can vote in at HowieCarshow.com, is will Mom Donnie attend the 25th memorial anniversary of 9/11 in New York City on Friday, despite survivors' demands that he stay away? Yes, no, or not sure?
6: Yes, he will.
7: 82% of the audience says yes, 12% say no, and 6% are not sure.
8: You know, I actually feel really bad for him. You know, he knew 19 guys who died on 9/11. I mean, what are the odds?
6: You know, I always tell you, don't, you know, when the judges order these welfare layabouts to pay back the money, make restitution, it's just a joke. You want the ultimate example here? A prisoner in West Virginia pleaded guilty earlier this week to stealing Veterans Affairs benefits for 8 years. Zachary Hess Dawson, 39, an inmate at the Mount Olive Correctional Complex, pleaded guilty to theft of public money. He admitted that he had fraudulently obtained $354,813.98 in U.S. Department of Veterans Affairs benefits starting in January 2017.

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1: From ABC News, I'm Chuck Sievertson. Breaking news minutes ago, Supreme Court Justice Brett Kavanaugh, who oversees Missouri federal courts, has denied the emergency appeal by Republicans seeking to preserve a GOP-favored U.S. House districts map for the November election. He did not explain his decision. The ruling is a win for Democrats. U.S. officials confirm another air attack on an Iranian oil tanker today in the Persian Gulf. This after attacks on three Iranian tankers last weekend in response to an Iranian airstrike. Iranians are touting a notable capture, says ABC News senior Pentagon reporter Louis Martinez.
2: We have confirmation from a U.S. official that, yes, appears that Iran is in possession of a drone that is called a large underwater drone. And in this case, the U.S. official telling us that it malfunctioned about a day ago and that it contained neither classified sonar nor radar equipment.
1: The Pentagon's casualty database has been updated to show an additional 30 troops wounded in the Iran war recently. That makes 820 U.S. troops wounded, 18 others killed. Potentially affecting gasoline prices, oil prices going up more. Global oil closing around $97 a barrel. Investors concerned about air attacks on Saudi Arabian oil facilities by Iran-backed Houthi rebels. Diesel fuel, which powers trucks that carry food and many other products, has been at a record high, says GasBuddy senior analyst Patrick DeHaan.
3: At $5.87, diesel could now head closer to $6 a gallon. And these attacks could also delay the potential seasonal decline that we tend to see in gasoline. So Americans may not see much break at the pump when it comes to gasoline and diesel. Still could continue to rise.
1: The British government announcing sanctions against businesses and those who do business with Israeli settlements in the West Bank. The UK pressuring Israel for a two-state solution. 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
6: 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A motorcyclist died from his injuries after he struck a car on Route 1 in York yesterday. Police say a 27-year-old York man was riding his motorcycle Monday afternoon at the intersection of Route 1 and Mountain Road when he passed a vehicle that was stopped to allow another vehicle to make a left. The motorcyclist struck the turning vehicle and died this morning in the hospital. That crash is still under investigation. And one man was killed and another in serious condition after a crash in Albion overnight this morning. State police say 40-year-old Jonathan Nutt of China Main was behind the wheel when he went off Benton Road and entered a wooded area. Nutt was taken by Life Flight to the hospital, where he's still in serious condition, while his passenger, 35-year-old Anthony Lapio of Burnham, died at the scene. Speed and alcohol are believed to be factors in the crash, which is still under investigation. Investigators say welding was the cause of a fire at an auto business in Richmond Monday afternoon. Firefighters arrived to find fire in the garage at A&W Auto Sales and Service on Brunswick Road. Investigators say the fire was caused by someone welding on a vehicle in the garage, which spread to other vehicles and destroyed the garage as well as an apartment above it. One garage employee suffered a minor burn but did not need to be hospitalized. The trade war between Canada and the U.S. is likely to have impacts here in Maine. Today, Canada implemented retaliatory tariffs on about $20 billion worth of U.S. products, including steel, aluminum, and clothing. Kyle Peacock advises companies in both countries and says border states, including Maine, will feel the squeeze.
7: If it's too expensive to ship product to Canada now, They're just laying people off and saying, okay, we'll just ship to different markets, but less demand means less production, which means less employees.
6: Peacock tells our news partners at CBS 13 he expects the tariffs to remain in place until at least the midterms. And with the main tourist season wrapping up, businesses are actually reporting a boost in visitors from Canada after a drop last year over tariffs and threats of Canada becoming the 51st state. Terrorists by the Sea, Algonquin General Manager Dominic Patterson says their numbers are up.
8: We've sold about 400 more rooms in the last year, which is a really good improvement for our area and our industry.
6: And 13% fewer travelers crossed the Canadian border into Maine during June and July of 2025 compared to the previous year. Now your latest forecast from AccuWeather's Andy Robb.
9: Cloudy for tonight, low 54. Tomorrow, cloudy, a high 67. Wednesday night, low 64. Thursday, shower in the morning, then clouds and sunshine, high 84.
6: The next high tide at Portland Harbor is 9:37 tonight. I'm Frankie Azzarata, News Radio WGAN.
10: He's here. He's here. Now, broadcasting from the underground command post, deep in the bowels of a hidden bunker, somewhere under the brick and steel of a nondescript building, we've once again made contact with our leader, Mark Levin.

0: attack. You cannot fend off the wave of rumors in the Israeli media. Now, the way that works here, the monarchy, is this guy would not have said what he said if it wasn't approved in advance. Anybody who takes Haaretz seriously is really a fool. And yet, all the media in the West took it very seriously because they want to believe. Because they want to believe. And the Netanyahu haters, they don't care what's truth or fact or fallacy, falsehoods. If it helps the cause to defeat him, then that's what they'll do. Let me tell you something. They may be happy if Netanyahu loses, but so will the Iranian regime be very happy. I just point that out. All right, we've got a lot more. I'll be right back.
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10: TV. Troy Jackson says,
11: you should keep more of what you earn.
10: But Jackson's actual record in Augusta means Mainers pay more and keep far less. Your property taxes were already too high. Then Jackson's failed leadership in Augusta made it worse. As president of the Maine Senate, Troy raised property taxes on Maine seniors, voting twice to eliminate property tax relief. And under Jackson's failed leadership, Mainers paid more of their income on property taxes than any other state in the country. It's part of Troy's troubling pattern of making your life cost more. Maine electric bills surged 36%, the highest increase in America. And Maine had the highest property taxes in America.

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6: ABC News, I'm Chuck Sievertson. A win for Democrats. Supreme Court Justice Brett Kavanaugh, who oversees Missouri federal courts, has denied the emergency appeal by Republicans seeking to preserve a GOP-favored U.S. House districts map for the November election. He did not explain his decision. Oil prices going up more. Investors concerned about air attacks on Saudi Arabian oil facilities by Iran-backed Houthi rebels. And for the fuel which powers trucks.
7: We are seeing wholesale prices increase again for the price of diesel, which just over the weekend hit new all-time records.
6: Gas Buddy senior analyst Patrick DeHaan. Breaking news, U.S. officials confirm air attacks on 5 Iranian oil tankers today in the Persian Gulf. This after attacks on 3 Iranian tankers last weekend in response to Iranian airstrike. A U.S. official confirms what Iranian media have claimed today, that Iran captured a large underwater American drone. This is ABC News.
8: 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A motorcyclist who struck a car on Route 1 in York died of his injuries in the hospital. Police say the 27-year-old York man was riding his motorcycle Monday afternoon at the intersection of Route 1 and Mountain Road when he passed a vehicle that was stopped to allow another vehicle to make a left turn. The motorcyclist struck the turning vehicle and died this morning in the hospital. That crash is still under investigation. Investigators say welding was the cause of a fire at an auto business in Richmond Monday afternoon. Firefighters arrived to find fire in the garage at A&W Auto Sales and Service on Brunswick Road. Investigators say the fire was caused by someone welding on a vehicle in the garage, which spread to other vehicles and destroyed the garage as well as an apartment above it. One garage employee suffered a minor burn but did not need to be hospitalized. And the Portland Jetport has safety measures in place to try to prevent tragedies like the one at the Miami International Airport on Sunday. The plane ran

0: past the runway, striking two vehicles and killing five people. Portland Jetport Assistant Director Zach Sundquist says he can't recall a time a commercial flight overshot the runway at the airport.
1: We've had multiple runway excursions, which is an aircraft leaving the runway. Most of ours have been, you know, kind of flat tires or wing gust or something pushing off the sides.
0: According to CBS 13, the Jetport has a 1,000-foot buffer zone on either end of the runway for commercial flights and 600 feet of grass for smaller flights, which is an FAA requirement. And now your latest forecast from AccuWeather's Andy Robb.
2: Cloudy for tonight, low 54. Tomorrow, cloudy, a high 67. Wednesday night, low 64. Thursday, shower in the morning, then clouds and sunshine, high 84.
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0: politicians, I'm playing them for you, and you hear what they say. They say, if they get their way, there will be no Pope Leo.
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7: From ABC News, I'm Dave Packer. Canada strikes back. A long list of tariffs on U.S. imports kick in today in response to tariffs on billions of dollars of Canadian goods imposed by President Trump. ABC's Karen Travers.
8: At this point, there are no indications of negotiations, no indications of off-ramps. The Canadians had announced these retaliatory tariffs a couple of weeks ago, but weren't putting them into effect until today, September 8th. So there was a sense, well, perhaps there were going to be conversations. There is nothing right now.
7: The escalating trade war with Canada and fresh U.S. attacks today on Iranian oil tankers weighing on stocks. The Dow down more than 600 points. Gas Buddies Patrick DeHaan.
9: At 587, diesel could now head closer to $6 a gallon. And these attacks could also delay the potential seasonal decline that we tend to see in gasoline. So Americans may not see much break at the pump when it comes to gasoline and diesel. Still could continue to rise.
7: Supreme Court Justice Brett Kavanaugh handing Democrats a victory today, rebuffing an appeals court from Missouri. Officials there wanted to use new congressional districts backed by President Trump in the November election. Hurricane Lowell is weakening, moving away from Hawaii, but high surf advisories remain in place in parts of the islands. ABC's Melissa Adan.
10: Storm surge damaging hotels in Kauai. Sand from the coast pushed inside hallways. Gym equipment flooded as large rocks, debris, and damaged landscaping are scattered across hotel grounds after the powerful storm moved through.
7: Ahead of the 25th anniversary of the September 11th attacks, New York City officials releasing thousands of pages of documents that reveal what city government knew and when about the toxic smoke and air pollution levels near Ground Zero. Comedian Jon Stewart, this has been a serious issue.
11: It's not just about the past. It's not just about going into the files and relitigating how we all knew what we knew was there. It's about the future.
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0: Now the latest from the 98.5 FM and AM 560 WGAN News Center. Questions being raised about safety measures at the Portland Jetport after a deadly plane crash in Miami over the weekend. That happened when an Amazon plane ran past the runway, striking two vehicles and killing five people. Portland Jetport Assistant Director Zach Sundquist says airports used to use nets to try to stop planes, but it was ineffective.
1: I do know the military has some nets for like on aircraft carriers, but nets in general are not something that airports have to stop airplanes from going off runways.
0: According to CBS 13, the Jetport's among airports that have an FAA-required 1,000-foot buffer on each end of the runway for commercial flights, as well as 600 feet of grass for smaller planes. A motorcyclist was killed when he struck a car on Route 1 in York. Police say a 27-year-old York man was riding his motorcycle Monday afternoon at the intersection of Route 1 and Mountain Road when he passed a vehicle that was stopped to allow another vehicle to make a left turn. The motorcyclist struck the turning vehicle and died this morning in the hospital. That crash is under investigation. A man who police say lied about a shooting death in Maine's Midcoast was sentenced today. John Flower was given a 100-day sentence with credit for time served for hindering an investigation into the death of Kyle McDougall in Cushing in July of 2024. That after Flower told investigators that McDougall had accidentally shot himself. Jason Hewitt was convicted and sentenced to 4 years in prison for shooting and killing McDougall over claims of stolen money and tampering with Hewitt's truck. And Kevin is on the roof at Patriot Subaru to raise money for Strive. Kevin Fitzpatrick's the program director for Strive U, a nonprofit that serves youths with intellectual and developmental disabilities. Each year, Kevin camps out on the roof at Patriot Subaru in Saco and says this year he isn't coming down until he's raised $90,000.
2: Every year we come up here with a pretty lofty goal, and it might take a little time, but we get there. And it's an annual reminder of the great impact that Strive has had on so many far and wide in our community and beyond.
0: And this year, a $10 donation will add you to a raffle for prizes, including Patriots tickets, a grill, and a $1,000 Irving gift card. And now your latest forecast from AccuWeather's Andy Robb.
3: Tonight, cloudy, low 54, clouds 4, Wednesday, high 67. Wednesday night, cloudy with a few showers, low 64. Thursday, a shower in spots in the morning, then clouds and sunshine, high 84. Friday, sunshine, the high 74. Saturday, partly sunny with a high 68.
0: The next high tide at Portland Harbor is 9:37 tonight. I'm Frankie Azzarata, News Radio WGAN.
4: He's here. Now, broadcasting from the underground command post, deep in the bowels of a hidden bunker, somewhere under the brick and steel of a nondescript building, we've once again made contact with our leader, Mark Levin.
5: Hello, everybody. It'd be me, myself, and I, all three of us. How are you? Well, there's been a little spat. Actually, a big brawl, if you will, online. And there always are big brawls. They're very toxic there. And there's this guy who claims to be an independent reporter. His name is Nick Sorter. Isn't that his last name, Rich? What a lowlife, in my humble opinion, this guy is. The Israel lobby. Well, we all know what he means by that. The Israel lobby. And he has his head up, the isolationist, big government, quasi-socialist ASS. So he's all in with that stuff. He's all in with the Huey Long stuff and the rest of it. And yet this is a movement, much like a bow movement, within the Republican Party and the conservative movement. And it's very strange, too. You've got some of these people who, what's the guy's name, Knowles? Michael Knowles, who comes up with new labels for the wrong thing. For instance, talks about establishment conservatives. And what is the subject here? The subject is a program, I'm going to put it in basic English. It's a program the government has that it's had for a long time. It spends billions of dollars subsidizing, based on income level, by the way, stay-at-home, as an example, mothers or fathers who are raising their families to try and help them. And so the report's out that the White House, with the strong urging of the vice president, wants to expand the program. They say redirect it, but it's expanded to include pretty much all families. Pretty much all families. So if a mother stays home or a father stays home, they will receive, the number being thrown around is $9,000. $9,000. So I look at this and I say to myself, we have a $40 trillion debt. That's on book. Off book, we have over $300 trillion debt when you consider entitlements and future IOUs. We're spending over $1 trillion a year now on interest on the debt. And interest on the debt is bigger than the entire defense budget. In fact, interest on the debt, should rates go up any significant way, will soon, and I might say soon, in 10 to 15 years, consume the entire budget. I don't care what great causes out there, because there are always great causes for more government, for more borrowing, for more debt, for more spending, and more taxing. But you have to be Helen Keller not to see and not to hear that we just hit $40 trillion, and the estimate is in 4 to 5 years we're going to hit $50 trillion. 50! And we can't grow our way out of $50 trillion. We cannot grow our way out of $50 trillion. And so what's going to happen? What's going to happen when we hit $50 trillion, say, in 5 years? And then on top of that, what's going to happen in 6 years when Social Security benefits can't be paid in full? And what are we going to do in 7 years when Medicare can't be paid in full? Well, at least we expanded this one program to include all family members, Mr. Producer. Who pays the price for all of this? With massive new taxes, with massive inflation. And let me tell you something. If you think government was out of control during the pandemic, you just wait. If this economy collapses, there will be no respect for the Constitution. And you will have fellow citizens who want martial law. I'm not kidding about this. It's not fear-mongering, it's reality. The laws of economics are just as scientific as the laws of physics. They don't change. They don't change. So we literally have these sort of, I call them pseudo-conservatives, but they're socialist light, and they go around calling anyone who disagrees with them, you're the rhino. You might be a constitutional conservative, a fiscal conservative, and you're now a rhino or an establishment conservative. They think their kind of Marxist language playing and word games is going to influence you and somehow, wait, I didn't know, that's me. No, it's not you. Well, can't we help families? This is what we get out of the Heritage Foundation. Can't we help families? Yeah, get out of their face. But we help everybody else. How is that a policy? How is that a policy? Obviously, if you create a brand new entitlement for middle class people, it can't pay for itself. It's impossible. Well, let's just tack the billionaire. So they start to sound like that Bernie Sanders, right? They got the class warfare going on and all the rest of it.

0: I suppose, a scrambled egg head. He's out there with the invention of his theory. Ted Cruz and I are liberals, Mr. Producer. We're liberals. Rhinos, warmongers, you know, they're just sort of shooting it out there. Oh, they're so brilliant. Ladies and gentlemen, $40 trillion, hundreds of departments and agencies, multiple hundreds of programs, if not thousands, trillions of dollars. What's the new idea? What's the new idea that's going to help families? Does the government help families? Is that what we've learned over the decades? Does the government help families? The government needs to stop. I'll be right back.
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4: The midterms are almost here, and Republicans could be in deep trouble. Polls show Democrats leading in key races. Tonight, Rob Finnerty on Newsmax reveals the growing threat from the DSA and the radical left. With less than 60 days to go, Finnerty says it's time for the GOP to hit the panic button. The House may go, and control of the Senate is up for grabs. 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Americans are angry. And Newsmax shows you how the progressive left wants total control of Congress. Tallarico, El Sayed, AOC, Bernie Sanders. Finnerty reveals President Trump's secret plan to fight back. Don't miss Finnerty tonight at 8 p.m. Eastern on Newsmax. 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
6: ABC News, I'm Dave Packer. Canada striking back, a long list of tariffs on U.S. imports kicking in today in response to tariffs on billions of dollars of Canadian goods imposed by President Trump. ABC's Karen Travers.
7: At this point, there are no indications of negotiations, no indications of off-ramps. The Canadians had announced these retaliatory tariffs a couple of weeks ago, but weren't putting them into effect until today, September 8th. So there was a sense, well, perhaps there were going to be conversations. There is nothing right now.
6: The escalating trade war with Canada and fresh U.S. attacks today on Iranian oil tankers weighing on stocks, the Dow down more than 600 points. Supreme Court Justice Brett Kavanaugh handing Democrats a victory today, rebuffing an appeals court from Missouri who wanted to use new congressional districts backed by President Trump in the November election. And Hurricane Lowell is weakening and moving away from Hawaii, the storm surge damaging hotels in Kauai. This is ABC News.
8: Now the latest from the 98.5 FM and AM 560 WGAN News Center. A motorcyclist was killed when he struck a car on Route 1 in York. Police say the 27-year-old York man was riding his motorcycle Monday afternoon at the intersection of Route 1 and Mountain Road when he passed a vehicle that had stopped to allow another vehicle to make a left turn. The motorcyclist struck the turning vehicle and died this morning in the hospital. That crash is still under investigation. Canada's new retaliatory tariffs on $20 billion worth of goods will impact many border states, including Maine. Tariffs on everything from steel to clothing and video game consoles are the latest escalation in the ongoing trade war between the U.S. and our neighbors to the north. Michael Knight, who co-owns Smiling Hill Farm and Hillside Lumber, thinks local Maine businesses can survive with support from the public.
9: We're resilient and we'll find other avenues to export our cheese in the meantime. And if the tariffs ever come off, Canada might be buying their cheese somewhere else.
8: He tells our news partners at CBS 13 he's mainly concerned about the increased cost for Canadian construction materials straining the state's lumber industry. And there's been yet another great white shark sighting in Maine, this time off Wells Beach yesterday.
10: The Wells Fire Department says the shark was seen about 200 yards off the beach, and they're urging beachgoers to stay safe and alert and reminding people there are no lifeguards on duty. The latest spotting comes after a streak of shark sightings up and down the Maine coast from Old Orchard Beach to Mount Desert Island. Another shark was spotted off Kennebunkport near Bumpkin Island Friday. Jason Taylor, News Radio WGAN.
8: And now your latest forecast from AccuWeather's Andy Robb.
11: Cloudy for tonight, low 54. Tomorrow, cloudy, a high 67. Wednesday night, low 64. Thursday, shower in the morning, then clouds and sunshine, high 84.
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5: From ABC News, I'm Dave Packer. Primary day polls just closed in New Hampshire, where Democrats are trying to hold on to the Senate seat being vacated by retiring Senator Jeanne Shaheen. On the Republican side,
6: you've got a Sununu, not Chris, who was the former governor. You've got his brother John, who was a former senator, who lost his seat and now is trying to win it back. And the Republican establishment essentially has coalesced around him. He's got that coveted endorsement from President Trump, and he's facing off chiefly against a former ambassador, Scott Brown. What's interesting there is former Ambassador Brown actually served in the Trump administration, did not get that endorsement from President Trump.
5: ABC's Alex Brochet. Israel closing the British consulate in Jerusalem after Britain's government announced sanctions against those who do business with Israeli settlements in the West Bank. Foreign Secretary Ed Miliband.
7: To those who finance or facilitate illegal settlements, let me say this. You will face the full force of UK sanctions. Yeah. Settlements are illegal. They should not be promoted in our country.
5: An escalating trade war. The White House says the U.S. will be banning dairy products, alcoholic beverages, and motorcycles from Canada. This after Canada imposed retaliatory tariffs on $20 billion of U.S. imports. Canadian Prime Minister Mark Carney.
8: I don't believe in escalating the conflict. That's not constructive. But our tariffs are necessary to protect our workers, protect our companies, and our communities.
5: Lindsey Clancy's attorney Kevin Reddington said he's hopeful for an agreement between the defense and the district attorney after Clancy's trial ended in a hung jury. ABC's Aaron Katursky.
9: 11 jurors were convinced Clancy was in the throes of postpartum psychosis and not criminally responsible. In an ABC News exclusive, Clancy's attorney Kevin Reddington telling us he understands the emotion on both sides.
10: It's easier to say she's evil and throw her in jail and walk away, but she's not evil.
9: Reddington is now calling on President Trump to grant Lindsey Clancy a pardon.
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13: These are documents that show what the city knew about the toxic air around